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6: Hello, Americans. 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
6: Daria Lisa Avila Chevalier is one of the Democratic socialists who stunned New York Democrats on Tuesday. She defeated a longtime Democrat incumbent in the 13th Congressional District primary. Chevalier has a long history of posting messages that are critical of America. Once said that she used an American flag to wipe her filthy hands, used Old Glory like it was a napkin. She also called our nation a disgrace. I can't repeat her exact words because this is a family-friendly radio station. Congressman Randy Fine, the Republican from Florida, said the Democratic Socialists who were elected are very bad people. Some of them actually support Muslim terrorists. Chevalier also wants to outlaw deportation, open our borders, and shut down police departments and open prisons. To be perfectly clear, this woman is nuts, and every freedom-loving patriot better pay very close attention to what's happening. The communists have already conquered New York City. It won't be long until they invade the heartland. Good day.
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minutes right here, we're going to have news from Colt, some of their 1911s and what they're doing to modernize them. Also, their M5. There you go. I was thinking about something else. I'll talk about the MP5 later. Their M5, which is their, well, it's their M4, just newer and better. A lot of stuff going on. I just looked at the Range Ready website, rangereadystudios.com, and what I did not see is the new courses. They're not out yet. 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And I just learned of two of them that I cannot share yet. 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

0: Don't forget how the American Revolution started. The British came to confiscate guns. It was gun control. They came to pick up the guns and the powder. So we shot them. We started a war. And we beat them. And we formed our own country. So we've had 250 years of freedom based on opposing gun control. Oh, and by the way, just in a few minutes, we're going to have an update from Virginia on what's going on there. It's quite confusing and a mess. We're going to get a real-world, last-minute deal because this gun ban is scheduled to go into effect next week. Temporary injunction on its enforcement. We'll see how that all breaks down. Let's go to line five. Paul's with us out of Fargo, North Dakota. Paul, how do you talk to somebody about self-defense?
1: I would like to say that, one, I'm a veteran, and I served 15 years, and I was on special groups, special operations, and I've been teaching martial arts for over 45 years. And now I teach combat arts. And one of the things I always tell people is, you really did mention it on the head, is how are you going to protect your family and loved ones if you are not able to protect yourself? So one of the things I did with a couple of students that came to me is, and I know many people can't do this, is that they went out and then we actually did a preempt home invasion and see how you react. And they realized that they couldn't do it, and they realized that they needed the training. Many people don't take the circumstances or the situations that come in the streets or at home or anywhere.

just filled your prescription for freedom on Armed American Radio with Mark Walters, the loudest voice in America fighting for gun rights.

0: With SRN News, I'm Jason Walker. President Trump addressing the 2026 Policy Conference of the Faith and Freedom Coalition. He talked about how Christian faith factored heavily into the principles of our founding fathers. Three firefighters have died, two others injured, battling blazes along the Colorado and Utah border. Wildfire activity has intensified across the western U.S. due to very hot, dry, and windy weather. And forecasters say heat wave that's been blasting part of the west is going to be moving east now. National Weather Service says temperatures rising ahead of the 4th of July holiday will feel hotter because of the high humidity along with it. France reporting nearly 1,000 deaths this past 2 weeks because of the record-setting heat wave in Europe. This is SRN News.
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5: 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This product is not intended to diagnose, treat, cure, or prevent any disease. We are now 2 weeks into the release of the Disclosure Day movie from Steven Spielberg, and they called it a soft opening, but it's been gaining a lot of traction with individuals so fascinated about the topic. In fact, after three different document dumps that we've seen from the Department of War, we've had more than 1.5 billion views on those websites to look at the information. Now, as Steven Spielberg went into the Disclosure Day movie, he said that it was going to be more fact than fiction, and it's been met with interesting response. Opening weekend had many different religious organizations out there saying that the film was even cursed, where priests said they wanted to do an exorcism on the film so that way demons wouldn't attach themselves to us. And it seems like, unfortunately, that many of the ultra-religious individuals are still concerned about ETs potentially being demons from another dimension, causing fear and hysteria. And regardless of how you feel on the issue or what your spiritual beliefs may actually be, I'd like to remind that not everything is scary and evil just because we don't understand it, and we need to stop giving so much power to things that may actually be evil out in the world.
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2: Daria Lisa Avila Shevelar is one of the Democratic socialists who stunned New York Democrats on Tuesday. She defeated a longtime Democrat incumbent in the 13th Congressional District primary. Shevelar has a long history of posting messages that are critical of America. Once said that she used an American flag to wipe her filthy hands, used Old Glory like it was a napkin. She also called our nation a disgrace. I can't repeat her exact words because this is a family-friendly radio station. Congressman Randy Fine, the Republican from Florida, said the Democratic Socialists who were elected are very bad people. Some of them actually support Muslim terrorists. Shevelar also wants to outlaw deportation, open our borders, and shut down police departments and open prisons. To be perfectly clear, this woman is nuts, and every freedom-loving patriot better pay very close attention to what's happening. The communists have already conquered New York City. It won't be long until they invade the heartland. Good day.
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6: News this hour from Town Hall. I'm Jason Walker. President Trump addressing the 2026 Policy Conference of Faith and Freedom Coalition, talking about how Christian faith factored into the principles of our founding fathers.
7: Americans have always deeply believed in the promise of Christ's words in the Gospel of Matthew. With God, all things are possible. With God, all things are possible, right? All things. That's why as we prepared to enter the 250th year last month, tens of thousands of patriots came together on our National Mall, and we officially rededicated America as one nation under God, and we're not changing.
6: President Trump also talked about how the previous administration had tried to restrict religious freedoms, specifically as they relate to Christian values. Democratic infighting intensifying following the wave of socialist victories in the New York City primaries. Correspondent Ken Lorman reports several Mamdani-backed progressive candidates defeated incumbents endorsed by House Democratic leader Hakeem Jeffries.
8: The winners running on a leftist platform are now signaling they will challenge Jeffries directly, raising new questions about the party's direction. Republicans are seizing on the moment, arguing it highlights growing divisions and a shift toward more progressive policies within the Democratic Party.
6: A new analysis finds red states continue to outpace the blue states when it comes to job creation. Updated data from economist E.J. Antoni of the Committee to Unleash Prosperity says 9 of the 10 states with the fastest private sector job growth since 2020 are led by Republicans. On top of that, 9 of the 10 states with the slowest job gains are led by Democrats. More on these stories, townhall.com.
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14: Ciudad Juarez, Mexico, the 1990s. The most violent city in the world, controlled by the ruthless Juarez cartel. One American DEA agent went undercover when no one else would. He crossed the border. He played the role. He risked everything. Now, former DEA Special Agent Sal Martinez brings you the stories Hollywood can't tell. 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
16: 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He's a retired sheriff's lieutenant. When he was a sergeant, one of his subordinate officers, a friend, was shot and killed. 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
16: Conte is from the great state of New Mexico. We have Van Eldridge on the Law Enforcement Talk Radio Show. He's retired lieutenant, sheriff's lieutenant from the Bernalillo County Sheriff's Department. During his illustrious police career, he had a subordinate officer when he's a sergeant that was shot and killed. We'll talk about that. He is actively involved with the board, I'd say movers and shakers. He's a board of directors of the Sodality Foundation. Their website is thesodalityfoundation.com. We'll talk about what they do in a few moments. It helps mental health with first responders. Van, thanks for your service and thanks for being guests on the Law Enforcement Talk Radio Show. Both very much appreciated.
18: Thank you, sir. I consider it quite a honor and privilege to be on your show.
16: Well, that makes two of us. I'm honored and privileged to talk with you. I've been doing this since 2017, and some of these people, let's be honest, I love police. They're some of the best people I've ever met, and they're some of the most annoying. For example, I always say this. I'll post something on our Facebook page about a horrendous shooting, and someone that's a tactical expert will say, well, if I was there, I'd have done this, and I'm going, you're not there, so shut it. And one thing in particular is what we're talking about is, when a subordinate officer is killed, people love to voice their opinions about what they did, what they would do, what you did wrong, and none of them were there.
18: Absolutely. Absolutely. That was a little bit of what I did face in my situation. Yes.
16: And part of it is, yeah. And I hate to say this, but another interview I did, I don't like talking to people about it, even other police about stuff, because they ask stupid questions. And I get aggravated.
18: Right. Yeah. Yeah, and I appreciate the experience that many other law enforcement officers have had. But if I wasn't there, I'm not going to second guess their decisions. And so I'd really prefer if they weren't there, that they don't second guess mine.
16: I would use the word, I like the word prefer, but you're much more admirable and politically correct than I am. I would just like say, shut your pie hole, because you don't know what you're talking about.
18: Yeah, you weren't there.
16: During your career,
18: there, I was, or maybe you were there and I wasn't.
16: Right, that's the other thing. It's like, look, there's so many times where I'll just say this. I was a very proactive, very aggressive police officer, a very aggressive sergeant, and it would annoy me when I was not there and hot calls would happen and I was not part of it. I would be annoyed.
18: It's still a stressor of mine, John. I will tell you, I've been retired 7 years now, sir, and sometimes the stress of sitting on the sidelines can be a little rough. I was a guy that ran the same direction as the sirens were going.
16: Yep.
18: And yeah, every once in a while a siren goes blaring down my street, and there's part of me that thinks, ooh, maybe I'll head that way too. It's somebody else's turn, and I appreciate that, but you're right. I had the privilege of doing some really fun stuff during my career. I was a canine handler for a better part of it. SWAT cop for a lot of it. So I was the guy that raced towards all the crazy stuff every chance I got.
16: One of the things that my wife would tell me now, and she has to remind me, and it bugs me that she has to remind me, is you're not a police. It's not your job anymore. It's someone else's job.
18: Right, but it's not that easy, is it?
19: No,
18: it's just not that easy to sit back and no disrespect to all the men and women that are doing it right now. I appreciate the people in my community that are still keeping me and my family safe, but I still have a little bit of a desire to do it. I retired when I was ready, but it doesn't mean in the back of my mind I still think, wow, that was fun.
19: Part of the problem for me is I retired much earlier than I wanted to. I wasn't prepared to. I was 33 when I retired. And it was a physical injury that I could not do anything about. I thought I sprained my wrist. I had multiple surgeries. And it was a guy who tried to shoot me as a typical unarmed man who tried to shoot me in my service revolver that's still in my hand. And the force of the struggle destroyed my wrist. And I'm right-handed, and that's where all the damage was.
18: I can't understand that. I'm not going to pretend to be able to say that I can. I respect everything you did, and you're continuing to give us a voice. I guess that's a little bit of my goal as well. I retired because I was at that point in my life. It is a young person's profession. I'm over 60. I got two bad knees, significant hearing loss from, decades of standing on the firing range. And so it is somebody else's turn. You're given a voice. I can't even tell how much I appreciate that. My goal now too is to try and support the profession from the spot that I can do it, having seen and done some of the things I've seen and done, and in particular recognizing the mental health stressors that they have in this profession. So maybe that's just the role I'm going to accept.
19: That's not a bad role.
18: You've done an outstanding job.
19: That's not a bad role to have. Part of the reason why I do this is because I want to. It adds a purpose to the pain I went through. Is what you've gone through in your own, for lack of better words, recovery after policing that drives you to do what you do today?
18: Right. That's what I'm trying. It got me to this point, right? All the bad decisions in my life got me to right here, right now. Kind of a thought process. So let's see what we can do moving forward, because we got to keep moving forward, right? We all got to keep moving forward.
19: Well, there's a funny thing that me and a lot of my guests have, and this is going back years ago. It's like, we admit that we're damaged goods. Doesn't mean we're useless. It means that I'm not the same guy I was when I was 18. I went through, and we're okay with that. And then we laugh and laugh. Would you say that you're kind of damaged from policing?
18: I've got ADD, ADHD, OCD, and PTSD.
19: You got
18: an alphabet soup of mental health issues, sir. Some of that was what brought me into policing. My ADD, ADHD, I think is what drew me to the profession. Some of the best cops I know can't sit still, right? But then the rest of it that came afterwards. The sleepless nights, the memories of the haunting things that you've seen, those don't go away.
19: No, they don't. And by the way, they tend to resurface for me when I'm least expecting, when I'm not doing the things I should be doing to take care of myself.
18: Oh, certainly. I got to keep moving. I try and stay as active as I can. If I'm out for a hike in the woods or a bike ride or something else physically demanding that I can still do, that will at least put the focus on that activity for a little while. Wandering around in my own thoughts is not good for me.
19: No, I jokingly say this, but it's so true. The less thinking I do on a daily basis, the happier I am.
18: Absolutely. I'm a whole lot better off if I don't think and just do.
19: I don't know about you, but it's like one of the things that my wife and I'll take a long drive, and usually I'm driving because I'm a control freak, but she'll turn to me and say, what are you thinking? I have to make up stuff because I'm not thinking of anything.
18: Oh, absolutely. Yeah, that's kind of my brain as well. It's better off though. I'm not thinking about anything. Yeah. What do you think about right now?
19: Nothing. I'll come up with some wild stories. We're talking about Van Eldridge. Sure. He's a retired lieutenant from the Bernalillo County Sheriff's Department or Sheriff's Office in New Mexico. During his career, a long career, he, as a sergeant, had a subordinate officer who was shot and killed. We'll talk about it in a few moments, the impact on him, what he does about today. And he's one of the movers and shakers for the SodalityFoundation.com. That's the Sodality, S-O-D-A-L-I-T-Y, Foundation.com.
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19: And this is the Law Enforcement Talk Radio Show. Don't go anywhere. We'll be right back.
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0: current conversation with Van Eldridge on the Law Enforcement Talk Radio Show. He's a retired sheriff's lieutenant from the Bernalillo County Sheriff's Office in New Mexico. And during his long law enforcement career, he, as a sergeant, had a subordinate officer who was shot and killed, which we're talking about a few moments, and talking about the impact on him. Not just that incident, but multiple incidents, and him and his agency. He's one of the movers and shakers for the SodalityFoundation.com. 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Ben, I went through this and I did Police Week for the first time in a very long time. Actually for the first time ever. And I was one of the readers of the list names of fallen, and I was shocked at the amount of people that did that. I didn't go to the police memorial, the wall, because I went there years ago, and it was cathartic. It was very healing, but it was a very emotionally disturbing day. And I went there with my wife, and I was no good for anyone afterwards, so I purposely did not go. One of the difficult things is someone asked me, how many police did you lose? How many were killed during your career? And the numbers, I can't keep track of how many there were.
1: No, and at some point, it's also important to point out every one of those was a story in and of itself. Right. Every one of those people was somebody's partner, son, daughter, husband, wife, father, son, grandson, nephew, uncle, etc. Every single one of those people. We look at it as a collective. We look at it as individually. The numbers are daunting either way.
0: It's a terrible burden. And one of the things I had when I was promoted from police officer to sergeant, it's a kind of a unique situation, but I'm sure it's the same for you. You had to make sure they did their job, and the people got the best service they could, but you also took care of them. You didn't want them going harm's way, and I worried about them immensely. Did you have that same scenario?
1: Oh, most definitely. Yeah, you're right. As a sergeant on the night shift, I'm the one that's telling the troops, let's get out there and do our job, you know, stop some cars, write some tickets, take some bad guys to jail. Knowing that directive, it puts them in danger. Every one of them signed up for it. I get that, but nobody signed up to be assaulted, to be shot, to be murdered. I didn't know what we signed up for.
0: No, I thought I knew what I was signing up for, but it was far more violent and dramatic than I realized. And nothing prepared me for that.
1: No, and it can't. It can't. I've also had the opportunity to do a lot of teaching and training throughout my career as well, teaching rookie cops, teaching veteran cops. You try and tell some stories. You try and show them some videos. You try and expose them to some things. Until you're there, you're not really, truly
0: prepared. The other thing, and I say this all the time, and it's inherently a very dangerous job, but if I never thought anything bad happened to me. And when someone shot at me, I'm like, dude, you don't even know who I am. And that doesn't matter at all, but my reaction was very different than I thought. And when the old timers, and I was trained by a lot of combat veterans or Vietnam veterans, and we had a few command staff that were Korean War veterans, and they had a totally different outlook on policing. But one of the things they said was that when they would talk about the dangers, the trauma and all that stuff, I was like, yeah, that happens, but it's never going to happen to me. I thought if that was the case, I'd never leave the station.
1: Right. And you probably, like me, I grew up with a desire to do this. So as a little kid, I had an idea. I want to be a police officer when I grow up. That looks really fun. And it was a lot of fun. But yeah, you don't have any idea what you're up against.
0: It's fun until it's not fun anymore.
1: Right. There's aspects of it I certainly enjoyed. The night Deputy James McGrane was murdered, I have a distinct memory. Standing on the side of the road after the Canada, it was cold and it started to snow in the mountainous regions of Bernalillo County. And for the first time in my entire life, I remember standing on the side of the road thinking, I don't want to do this anymore.
0: Yeah.
1: I don't want to do this anymore. And that thought had never, ever, ever entered my mind. I spent my whole life training and preparing to do it. And all of a sudden there's a thought in my mind, I don't want to do it anymore. That was daunting. Absolutely daunting to me.
0: This was one of your subordinate officers that was shot and killed, right?
1: Correct. March 22nd, 2006, sir. I was the on-duty sergeant on the night shift and the first one to the scene of the traffic stop where Jimmy McGreen was murdered. Unbeknownst to him, the truck he'd stopped was being driven by a wanted felon in the community who had an outstanding warrant for homicide that had occurred a couple months prior to that. Stuck a pistol out the window and shot and killed Jimmy. I watched in vain as rescue efforts were attempted, and later on the officer medical examiner confirmed what I knew when I got there. Unfortunately, Debbie McGrain was dead before he hit the ground.
0: Yeah.
1: Bullet pierced his chin, severed his spine, and it was over immediately. Not only was he a deputy that was assigned to my squad that worked for me, and Uriah, who I'd an hour prior to that said, "Hey, let's get out there and do some work." I grew up with him. He was his older sister and I went to school together, kindergarten through the 12th grade. He lived a couple blocks from me. His mom and dad went to the same church as my mom and dad for many, many, many years. This was a deputy in my department and someone I'd known my whole life. That is not, I don't think, unique to my situation. I think a lot of law enforcement officers work the communities they grew up work with people that they've known for a long time. It's a multi-generation kind of career. I've had lots of coworkers who same agency as their parents, siblings, etc. So I know that's not unique to my story. I just know that also had a significant impact on me. And my role in that whole scene, in addition to, managing the scene. You talk about the cops that weren't there asking me what I could have done differently, what I should have done, blah, blah, blah. There was that grumbling behind my back for a while.
0: It's awfully hard not to respond. It's also difficult not to respond to that.
1: Sure. Yeah. And there's some where you want to just tell these people, yeah, go take a flying leap. What's that do? Some of them are just venting as well. I know that now, years later, right? I look back at some of that. At the time, again, I was sergeant of the SWAT team as well, and there was a manhunt, right? We had to catch this bad guy, which took several weeks. And then during that 2-week period of time, we had a funeral. I had to eulogize Jimmy. Didn't have to, got to. I had the privilege of talking at his funeral and still trying to find the person who had done this. It didn't sleep for 2 weeks. Person was actually apprehended later. He'd fled to Mexico. The U.S. Marshal Service had to help us catch him. So maybe at that point in time, there wasn't really even a chance to process some of that. I realized that's part of the problem.
0: I'm taking a short break. On that note, we're talking with retired Sheriff's Lieutenant Van Eldridge from Bernalillo County Sheriff's Office in New Mexico. Talking about the murder of one of his subordinate officers, one of his friends, the impact on him, his agency. He's one of the movers and shakers for the SodalityFoundation.com. That's the Sodality, S-O-D-A-L-I-T-Y, Foundation.com. It's the Law Enforcement Talk Radio. Don't go anywhere. We'll be right back.
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5: With SRN News, I'm Jason Walker. Three firefighters have been killed, two others injured, battling a wildfire on the Colorado-Utah border. Wildfire activity has intensified across a good chunk of the western U.S. because of hot, dry, and in many cases, extremely windy weather. Forecasters say a heat wave will be moving into the eastern United States over the week. National Weather Service says temps rising ahead of the July 4th holiday will feel even hotter because of the extremely high humidity that's coming along with it. In France, officials now say roughly 1,000 people have died in the last week because of the record-breaking heat wave. Also in France, a skydiving plane has gone down on takeoff. All 11 people on board are dead. SRN News.
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0: Return conversation with Van Eldridge, retired sheriff's lieutenant from the Bernalillo County Sheriff's Office in New Mexico. When he was a sergeant on duty, one of subordinate officers was shot and killed on a traffic stop. We're talking about the impact on him. He's one of the movers and shakers for the SodalityFoundation.com. 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I'll give you a hint. We'll talk about it a little bit later on. They really work towards mental health awareness and treatment for first responders. I want to go back to the conversation about your coworker being shot and killed. One thing you said that really kind of echoed in my mind was, you sat on the side of the road, and you, after it's over with, you're like, I don't want to do this anymore.
1: Right. Yeah. And for a whole lot of reasons. Not what impacted me the most is I knew the next few things I was going to have to do was talk to his family, mm-hmm. talk to my family, talk to my friends. I don't know that it was the fear of myself getting hurt so much as just an overwhelming anxiety and guilt for what all that meant and what it meant for some of my coworkers, some of the deputies that were also on duty that night versus some of the deputies that weren't on duty that night, that were friends of Jimmy's, coworkers of Jimmy's, but worked a different squad, worked a different day, whatever, that I was going to have to call these guys and tell them what happened. Yeah, that's a part where you just look and go, oh my gosh. I don't want to do this anymore. I hadn't been a sergeant very long, a little bit less than a year. Same kind of thing, right? You test, you promote, you got this great idea of how you're going to manage people. And
0: I'm going to make a difference. How about that one? I'm going to be somebody. Yeah.
1: We're going to serve and protect, and I'm going to be that supervisor that motivates the squad to be productive. And look at the numbers we're going to send upstairs to the sheriff, right? Look at us, boss. We're kicking butt and taking names. And I guess, again, for me, looking back on it, fortunately, is because of my other reciprocal duties, that while that thought was going through my mind, my phone was ringing. We carried pagers back then, right? On the squad, cops all carried pagers. My pager's going off because now we're starting to get some intel on who this bad guy was, and now we're starting to get some intel on where he is. And so I was able to kick into that, okay, never mind, I am going to do this. Not only am I going to do this, I'm going to go catch the bad guy that did this. And that focus. But in the weeks, months, and years that followed, when that focus had been handled, it got the bad guy, took him to prison, took him to trial, et cetera, that's when I started to recognize some of the what I call collateral damage.
0: Yep.
1: Or what I call the impact that it had on me and some of my coworkers, and the struggles that some of them were having that I look back on now and realize, oh my gosh, here I was so worried about, bad guys getting, shooting, and those still get us, sir. Car crashes, bad guys trying to hurt us, those are still getting cops. We're more likely to do something to ourselves.
0: That's
1: the reality of the numbers. So you can back and talk about those numbers.
0: One of the things that I talk about all the time, not as often as I should, is the four S's of law enforcement. And sunscreen, seatbelts, soft body armor, and then survive. Because car accidents are far more deadly. And then with the other S that we don't talk about hardly anywhere near enough is suicide. And all this stuff is preventable.
1: My career, just me, my agency, and my career, and I look at those raw numbers again, and it dawned on me. Yeah, car crashes, killed some of my coworkers, and gunfire. Jimmy got shot and killed. More of my coworkers took their own lives, sir, than those things, and that continues. That's just not my agency. That's unfortunately nationwide, and that also doesn't count the divorces, the chemical addictions, the other things that maybe we didn't take our life, but maybe it cost us our career, it cost us our marriage, it cost us, and that's some of what I saw too. These people, again, who were like me, they grew up wanting to be a cop, right? That's all they ever wanted to do. And now these other peripheral things are impacting their job. They're not able to do their job anymore because of these other things, or their family life is starting to fall apart. because we didn't recognize that. You're right. I tell guys all day long, and it's easy for me to look over and see whether they're in a seatbelt, right? I can check, you know, we did every day that my squad would come in, I'd know whether or not they're wearing soft body armor. Like, right. Where the heck's your vest, right? The mental health issues are not, they're not as visible. They're not right there in front of me.
0: And if you're like me, you wouldn't tell people anyway. It wasn't obvious. And one of the things I did in roll call training and the inspection of people, we look at the vests, we look at their guns, we look at all this stuff, and we smell their breath. We do little things and make it a point to try to talk to them, you know, once a week, if you could. What's going on? How's your family life? Because here's the scenario. And I don't know about New Mexico, but in Baltimore, we were recruiting everywhere. We had a lot of police from Ohio, Pennsylvania, New York. They couldn't get jobs at agencies. They come to our agency. They come out of the academy. They're happily married. They got three kids. They're choir boys. They're awesome. Within 3 years, they're living in the basement of a house with a stripper, and they're drinking a case of beer a night.
1: Right. Yeah. That's not unique to Baltimore, sir. That's the profession. And you look and you say, what the heck happened?
0: Right.
1: You know, what happened? And we're not, again, as you know, first responders, cops, firefighters, same kind of thing, right? Your boss, your buddy, whatever, asks you, how's it going? Good.
0: Oh, I'm going to tell you good. I'm going to tell you. If you ask me right now how I'm doing, Van, I would tell you, honestly, I'm doing okay.
1: How you doing? Good. Fine. Yeah, I got this. Our profession is part of that, right? As a supervisor, I look back on it and some of the mistakes I made, because my role was to not just ask them. My role was to really look and see, because there's going to be, you look back, hindsight's 2020. I look back at some of the signs and they were there. I should have been the guy that said, no, you're not okay. Let's go and pull them in, take them, whether it's a hike in the wood, grab a cup of coffee, or whether we really need to talk to somebody that's a professional that has true training and experience on how to help first responders address mental health issues.
0: And I don't, to this day, I don't know the answers to any of those questions. One of the things that I always said was, and I look at, I very, very rarely ever watch police videos, but someone will send me one and say, this cop is mouthing off and he's doing all kinds of, I'm like, what was he like 6 months before that? Was he okay? That's usually a sign that person is not doing well.
1: Yes. And that's you know, we are more and more scrutinized as a profession. I appreciate that. I know society has an expectation of performance, and I don't necessarily disagree with that expectation. But you're right. I also, when somebody points out something that maybe wasn't inappropriate use of force, or maybe it looks like it on a video, I don't know. But you're right. What led to that? What's going on? I'm not necessarily going to make an excuse for someone else, but maybe an explanation for an officer, again, who had stellar performance and all of a sudden does flap a handle or something, like, okay, why? What kind of stress and trauma was that person exposed to previously that as an agency head, we neglected to support them through? I think that's part of what we have an obligation as supervisors to do. I look back again. I some of my, you know, sleepless nights are, could I have done more for the deputies in my agency whose mental health issues were not there? I was the guy at the academy. I was a fitness.
0: I really don't know the answer. We're going to take a short break in a moment. One of the things that when I was in police academy, they had a major came and talked to us, and he said the average life expectancy for Baltimore police then was 52. And they usually die within 2 years of retirement. And now the average American police officer, male police officer, the average life expectancy is 58 and the average male is 73. So we're still dying very young, and we don't have the answers. We just know there's problems. We're talking about Van Eldridge. He retires lieutenant from the Bernalillo County, New Mexico Sheriff's Office. And during his career as a sergeant, he had a subordinate officer who was shot and killed. We talked about that. Talk about the impact on him and his agency. We'll talk about it a little bit more. He's one of the movers and shakers for the Sodality Foundation. 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Don't go anywhere. We'll be right back.

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0: return conversation with Van Eldridge on the Law Enforcement Talk Radio Show. He's a retired lieutenant from the Bernalillo County Sheriff's Office in New Mexico. He's gotten days in New Mexico. Beautiful area. I've never been there. I hear great things about it. See all kinds of movies about it. I'm like, yeah, I want to go there someday. One of his subordinate officers was shot and killed in the line of duty. And we're talking about the impact on him and his agency. He's one of the movers and shakers for Sodality Foundation. .com. That's the Sodality, S-O-D-A-L-I-T-Y Foundation.com. One of the things I think is a big difference. I got hurt and retired at the rank of sergeant. I didn't make it to lieutenant. That's where the real changes. And I thought in my mind, you could make a real difference. I wanted to go into command staff. And that's where I think it'd make the biggest difference for not just the people, but the subordinate officers who worked under me, their welfare. I was always very aware of their physical welfare and their mental welfare. Because quite honestly, for example, and I'm sure you can relate to this, as a sergeant, you get that call for a supervisor's complaint. You're like, oh no, what'd you do? He talked to the officer involved first. And quite often, I was more of a problem than the officer was. But I'm trying to soothe hurt feelings, and quite often the officer is right. And that it's difficult because you're not going to give them what they want to hear, the bad guy.
1: No, because we're not going to change our minds. An officer made a decision to effect an arrest, write a citation, et cetera, and it's no different. I relate it to the home plate ump, right? I've never seen the manager come out and get the home plate ump to change his mind. And same thing. Somebody calls and complains, and the deputy was rude, blah, blah, blah. Okay, you still did something wrong, so we're not going to not take enforcement action just because you're not happy. Yeah, right. That's a big part of being a sergeant. Motivating your officers to go do stuff, and then recognizing the more stuff they do, the more complaints they're probably going to generate.
0: Well, it's funny you bring it up. I thought at the time when I was newly promoted to sergeant, I thought I want to have a squad of people like me. They take names and they do their work. Then I realized it didn't take very long either. I couldn't have it because I'd be writing all day. I needed report takers. I needed the mobile secretaries. I needed everybody.
1: Yeah, the profession has lots and lots of different needs. People in the community call us for a whole bunch of different things. And you're right, you always find those people on the squad that are good at that can go over there and just, you know, kind of help quell a little bit of a neighbor dispute or whatever, right? Two neighbors that just aren't getting along about barking dog or whatever. And you need that as well, certainly. Sure.
0: When you were a sergeant and you retired as a lieutenant, and after this incident, you started talking about some impacts on you, but you mentioned several times impacts on the agency, and we kind of glossed over, but suicide, mental health issues are a real problem with our first responders, all law enforcement in particular. How aware did you become of the problem in your agency?
1: Unfortunately, but later than I would have liked to. And it really, one of the ones that came about wasn't a suicide. The person still, you know, but his issues resulted in him losing his career. This person no longer a law enforcement officer, and looking back on it, I no doubt that it was the impact of this and some other stressors in that person's life that led to, and this again, second generation officer that grew up, this, you know, was a aspiration. Now they're no longer in the profession. And I look back at that one in particular and think, I looking back hindsight, I see all the scenes. I should have noticed what was going on in this person's life. And I did. And that's when I realized, okay, I need to take a more active role in, when we talk about survival. I've been the academy instructor, I've been the fireman instructor, I taught people how to shoot their guns and do more push-ups and run faster. I had a stopwatch to get to exactly how fast your time was. I'd go score the target, either hit the bullseye or didn't. I needed some training and education on how to recognize some of these other things going on, because that's the survival that matters the most. And you nailed it. I mean, that one of those kind of, every cop I know is counting the days, hours, and minutes till retirement, right? Oh, I can't wait till I can retire.
0: Right.
1: And then what? The numbers are showing we're not getting our time back by any stretch of the imagination. I don't like those numbers either.
0: No,
1: it's
0: they're
1: very
0: not good.
1: Daunting to me. I put in my pension for 26 years. I want back out of it, right?
0: I tell people all the time, when I was an active police officer, the drama, the trauma, all that stuff, I knew my job. I knew what I was supposed to do. It's when things got quiet that the real problem started.
1: Yeah, we're adrenaline junkies. And so You know, once I made a lieutenant, lieutenants of my agency were, my former agency, we're paper pushers, right? We dress like cops. We read about what cops do. We don't really get to do a whole lot of cop stuff anymore. So that's when I also first started to realize, okay, I've got to look for some other activities and some other things to do, because I'm not handcuffing bad guys. I'm not driving really fast. I'm sitting behind a desk, right? And that can be enormously stressful because we're used to these other things. So I started looking for activities that I could at least be involved in. I get some other people to do that. Hiking in the woods. Go. You come to New Mexico, sir, I'll take you to some beautiful places and show you our outdoors, because I can climb to a peak with 10,000 feet, and the view's incredible. It gets my heart pumping, okay? Uh-huh. Not the same as chasing bad guys. It isn't, but at least it's something. And I look for those. I try and guide some of my retired coworkers towards that. Let's get our drive, our adrenaline from some of these other things, and watch your support. I want my time back. I don't like these, these numbers you just quoted. Those are daunting to me. Why can't I get all this time back that I put in? Well, because of the mental health and the stressors, and that's what we, I want to try and help. When we talk about officer survival and we look at the numbers, it isn't just car crashes.
0: It's not. And fortunately, you said something that a lot of people suffer. And without going into a lot of details, my daughters are very young when I retired. They still bear the scars of what I went through. And there's no denying that. And even though I did my best to shield them from that, but we look at broken families, we look at broken relationships, and we look at failed careers. And as a sergeant, I got this speech when I was in the academy.

0: and then we wonder. But what led to that? Again, what led to that? People who prior to that, their whole life, we're hiring a bunch of adults, they're young adults, but they're still adults, and we've reviewed their background, and they never showed tendencies towards those kind of behaviors before, we wouldn't have hired them, right?
1: Right.
0: So now here they are, whatever, 5, 7, 11 years into their career. And they're drinking too much. They're not, you know, faithful to their families, and that impact. If you're not faithful to your family, you're probably not faithful to your job either.
1: Right.
0: And I saw some of that. Yeah, they're those kinds of things. What happened? Well, maybe it was this buildup. Maybe it was for some people. It was. I can point back to a critical incident. One in particular, Jimmy getting killed. Obviously, that one's right there in front. Not everyone's going to have that particular call, but they may very well have a buildup of multiple things over years and years and years and years. Cops are going to see more traumatic incidents probably in 1 year than most people will see in an entire lifetime.
1: Yep.
0: So then you add up that now I've got a 10, 15, 20-year career. You have been exposed to an enormous amount. An enormous amount of trauma.
1: So what are you doing about today?
0: And
1: I know your website, yeah. Sodality Foundation, is a big part of what you do. What is it you do about it today?
0: What we do now is, one, the first thing we do is we provide peer support training. We bring in current first responders, cops and firefighters, and give them some training on how to support their coworkers. Because there's something I noticed, and you mentioned in the very beginning, cops, we're all a bunch of skeptical, cynical, sarcastic,
1: if you're not that way to start with, you will become that way later on.
0: Yeah. We're more likely to at least lean on a coworker than we will anyone else. We do trust our buddies because they had our backs, right? And so if we can give some peer support training, that's a big part of our model at Sodality Foundation, is peer support training. The people that are in the trenches right now, giving them some guidance on how to support their coworkers, first and foremost. And then with the part of this peer support training is also giving them some awareness of, okay, there are some things as a coworker you can help out with. Hey, buddy, let's go talk about this. But then there's some other things where we do need professional help.
1: And on that note, I got to close things out. It's SodalityFoundation.com. That's the Sodality, S-O-D-A-L-I-T-Y Foundation.com. By the way, I'd imagine that you're like many people, the fundraising is the other F word. So if you want to help, go to SodalityFoundation.com, get some information about Van and what they do right there. Van, thanks for your service and thanks for talking about it on the Law Enforcement Talk Radio Show. Both very much appreciated.
0: Truly an honor and privilege, sir. Truly, truly a privilege.
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2: Daria Lisa Avila Shevelar is one of the Democratic socialists who stunned New York Democrats on Tuesday. She defeated a longtime Democrat incumbent in the 13th Congressional District primary. Shevelar has a long history of posting messages that are critical of America. Once said that she used an American flag to wipe her filthy hands, used Old Glory like it was a napkin. She also called our nation a disgrace. I can't repeat her exact words because this is a family-friendly radio station. Congressman Randy Fine, the Republican from Florida, said the Democratic Socialists who were elected are very bad people. Some of them actually support Muslim terrorists. Shevelar also wants to outlaw deportation, open our borders, and shut down police departments and open prisons. To be perfectly clear, this woman is nuts, and every freedom-loving patriot better pay very close attention to what's happening. The communists have already conquered New York City. It won't be long until they invade the heartland. Good day.
4: 9:30 a.m. The Answer. KLUP. Terrell Hills. San Antonio. Conservative talk that you can count on. This is 9:30 a.m. The Answer.
5: Good day, SRN News. I'm Jason Walker. President Trump says America will always be a Christian nation.
6: And we always have been, and we always will be. We're not going to let him take it away. But as we celebrate this anniversary, we must also remember that our country could have been marking this occasion under very different circumstances.
5: The president, addressing the 2026 policy conference of the Faith and Freedom Coalition, talking about how Christian faith factored into the principles of our founding fathers. And he took a little swipe at the previous administration.
6: The last administration carried out a reign of persecution and repression against Christians and people of faith like America has never seen before. It's terrible. They turned a nation founded on freedom for believers into a place where Catholics were targeted by the FBI, where pro-life grandmothers were put in jail for praying, and where members of our military were thrown out of the armed forces for their religious beliefs.
5: New analysis shows red states continue to outpace blue states when it comes to job creation.
7: According to updated data from economist E.J. Antoni with the Committee to Unleash Prosperity, 9 of the 10 states with the fastest private sector job growth since 2020 are Republican-led. Meanwhile, 9 of the 10 states with the slowest job gains are Democratic-led. The trend highlights an ongoing shift in where jobs and workers are heading across the country. Conservatives say lower taxes and lighter regulations are driving the growth, while critics argue other factors like population changes and industry mix are also at play. John Scott reporting.
5: 3 firefighters have been killed, 2 more injured while battling wildfires in the Colorado-Utah border. And forecasters say a major heat wave will soon be blowing into the eastern United States. This is SRN News.
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5: Episcopal Church continues to shrink. More from correspondent Michael Harrington.
9: The denomination is selling its headquarters building in New York, just the latest mainline Protestant church to downsize as its membership declines. The Episcopal Church has lost over 55% of its members in recent decades, while the United Methodist Church is down 65%, and the Presbyterian Church USA has lost 75%. In each case, the decline was precipitated by leadership deciding to move left, embracing gay marriage and the LGBT agenda in general. Michael Harrington reporting.
5: U.S. charitable giving rose 3% last year, hitting $617 billion. Went to churches and other nonprofits. This growth in giving slightly faster than the long-term annual average of 2.7%. Closer look at the numbers shows a particular increase in charitable bequest. This is SRN News. New data shows the United States continues leading the world in attractive investment capital. Here's correspondent Ken Lorman.
10: So far this year, the U.S. has drawn in about $350 billion in net global investment, while China is seeing capital outflows and growth in Europe and Japan remains sluggish. Conservatives say that's no accident, pointing to strong innovation in areas like AI, powerful U.S. dollar, and a lighter regulatory touch that's fueling business growth and mergers. They argue pro-growth policies are keeping America the top destination for global money, reinforcing its economic dominance. Ken Lorman reporting.
5: A campaign for stronger online safety measures for children in the U.S. gaining steam from recent jury verdicts against several tech giants. And while the U.S. is nowhere near embracing social media bans, it is gaining steam around the world. More details, SRN News.
11: 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As America marks 250 years, we thank God for this nation and for the freedom we enjoy. 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
1: So this is the time of the year where court watchers like myself are just frantically logging on around 10 a.m. Eastern time and just hitting the refresh button on repeat, trying to figure out what cases are coming out of the U.S. Supreme Court. No, I'm actually not exaggerating. That literally is how it works. So the court does not announce in advance as to what opinions will be released on a given day. There were two massive immigration wins for President Trump and the administration. I want to get to that in just a minute. I do want to lead just briefly with a notable win as well on a Second Amendment issue. So this is a case out of Hawaii. This case is Walford versus Lopez. Essentially, what happened in this case was that Hawaii had a truly, truly draconian law that prohibits even those who have a concealed carry license from taking their handguns on any private property. So that could be a restaurant, a bar, a home, whatever the case may be. You can't do that unless you have the express authorization of that property owner. So this would essentially criminalize most acts of actually bearing arms under the text of the Second Amendment. So long story short, what the court says is that this law fails, is that this is unconstitutional under the Second Amendment because it falls within the plain text, writes Justice Sam Alito, 46-3 court. This falls within the plain text of the amendment. So the law is facially, at face value, it is unconstitutional. It's a pretty straightforward application. I'm not entirely sure what grounds the liberal ladies have to dissent. The unfortunate problem for them is that the Second Amendment actually means what it says. The text is there for a reason. There's what these liberals actually want to do is they want to actually just gut and remove the Second Amendment in its entirety. In fact, the intellectually honest liberals out there take that stance explicitly, that they want to just repeal the Second Amendment with a new amendment to the Constitution. Now, there was one just absolutely delectable line here from Sam Alito. Sam Alito writes on page 18 of his Walford versus Lopez majority opinion this morning, he writes, quote, "The Second Amendment cannot give way to the spirit of aloha in Hawaii any more than it can yield to the spirit of the Big Apple," that's the Bruin case, "or the Windy City," that's the McDonald's case. So just some really just delightful, just sticking on the knife and twisting it from Sam Alito, one of the conservative titans in the court when it comes to these draconian blue state laws. But that was not the only victory for conservatives this morning at the court. There were two massive immigration victories as well. So the first that I want to touch on was a case involving asylum. So there, both of these are victories for the administration. They both involve policies that have been started in this case under Secretary Mullen, in the previous case under Secretary Noem. Well, I guess that they're both started technically under Secretary Noem, but they've been carried over by Secretary Mullen. So this first case involves asylum, and the relevant legal question here is, do you have to physically be in the United States in order to actually submit an application for asylum if you are an alien crossing the border? Or is it sufficient to file that application? Do you have a statutory right to file that application if you're across the border in Mexico? This is part of the broader conversation about the Remain in Mexico policy. So in the context of Remain in Mexico, which goes all the way back to the first Trump administration, this notion that you remain there and that we're not going to allow you to cross the border. We're not going to do this Obama-era binary catch and release garbage where you release into the interior. Typically, you will abscond, not even show up to your court hearing. So the administration has this paradigm whereby you stay in Mexico. So the legal question is, can you then file an asylum application from Mexico? And the answer, says Justice Sam Alito in another one of these similar 6-3 opinions, the answer is no. Alito writes on page 1 of his majority opinion, quote, "This case presents a straightforward question whether an alien who seeks to enter the United States from Mexico arrives in the United States when he or she is still in Mexico. Unbelievably, the Ninth Circuit below, the very liberal California-based Ninth Circuit, said that the answer is yes. But Alito writes, quote, that is wrong. In ordinary speech, so in plain speech, no one would say that a person arrives in a place, for example, a house, a city, or a country, before the person actually enters that place. This is English language 101. You could literally take a middle schooler, a high schooler, if you would like, and ask them what is the plain meaning of the word arrive, and you will arrive at the conclusion, no pun intended, you will arrive at the conclusion that arrive means what six justices this morning said that it means. The only question, frankly, that I have is how you could have three justices who disagree with this. So this gets back to the original Immigration Nationality Act of 1952, otherwise known as the INA, which is still the relevant legal statute pertaining to most immigration laws and disputes in this country to this day. This is one of the most straightforward exercises in statutory interpretation that you will ever find, frankly, in a Supreme Court opinion. Another just gem from Alito, just drilling home this point. Alito writes, quote, "The running back," he's talking about football here, "the running," and not the World Cup football you see on TV, which we call soccer, obviously, they're like actual American football. He says, "The running back," quote, "does not arrive in the end zone and 6 points do not go up on the scoreboard when he's tackled at the 1 yard line by the defense." So another one of these very subtle, just sticking in the knife and twisting it, this notion that a linebacker tackling the running back at the 1 yard line is the equivalent of CBP apprehending an illegal alien short of the border. It's just another just wonderful analogy. But Alito was actually not done there. It's another great day for one of our great American heroes, Justice Sam Alito. And there was another immigration victory as well, this time pertaining to TPS, temporary protected status. So TPS goes back to the year 1990 in the George H.W. Bush administration. It was passed originally. It was implemented to give those who are here on a short-term visa, aka not on a green card, something less than that, to give them temporary relief if there is a legitimate humanitarian disaster that prevents them from going back to their country. So for some of these Central American countries, for instance, what if there was a horrific earthquake or a hurricane and conditions do not apply? So you get temporary. The key word in TPS is temporary. It is temporary. Unfortunately, a lot of folks who have been given TPS, including some Haitians and Syrians, which are the two relevant actors here that the Trump administration was trying to withdraw the status from, they've been here for years, if not decades, because they just abused and continued to get granted TPS there. So the relevant question here is whether or not the administration can just pull TPS status for certain Syrians and Haitians, or whether or not they can challenge that in a court of law. Do they have any kind of claim in a federal Article III court to challenge the revocation of their TPS status? And in another very clear statutory interpretation outcome, the Alito-led majority says that the answer is no, because the relevant statute in question, the actual law, says, quote, that there shall be no judicial review of any determination with respect to the termination of TPS. Translation, the courts can't get involved. It is non-justiciable. There is no claim here. Why? Because as we've been saying for a year and a half on this show, ever since this judicial insurrection started against the administration, focused above all on the issue of immigration, these immigration decisions in general are not justiciable by courts. If Congress wants to affirmatively add an element of Article III federal court review, they can do so. They have the power to do so. After all, Congress has an Article I, Section 8's ability to prescribe a, quote, uniform rule of naturalization, and they can legislate in this area. But the baseline default rule is that when it comes to immigration enforcement and removal proceedings, there is no right to get into federal court. Again, Congress can legislate above that, but absent that, as the TPS statute confirms, there is no judicial review. That is the baseline rule and is very clearly the explicit rule when it comes to TPS as well. Now, all this is coming in the context of what we believe to be a likely, unfortunately, massive loss on the birthright citizenship case, Barber versus Trump, which will be now decided, we know, next week, because next week is the final week of the term. So we're going to lose. I hate to say it, but we are going to lose. And by we, I just mean conservatives, originalists, people who are sane on the issue, who understand law and history and reason and logic and policy, and we're going to lose. Now, bear in mind that these are meaningful wins. Your mileage may vary as to just how much these wins will forestall that inevitable pain. But keep that in the back of your mind because, again, we're going to lose, folks. But today, if nothing else, today out of Hawaii and at the southern border is a good reason to celebrate from the United States Supreme Court.
0: Don't miss a second.
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1: This notion that this is an all-sides problem is garbage. It is flaming, stinking, blatant, demonstrable, empirically verified garbage. It is an increasingly elite and left-wing problem. This new study showing that the percentage of those with PhDs think political violence can be justified roughly twice as often as the rest of Americans. Just last summer, there was this Harvard poll. Roughly one-third of Harvard students say political violence can sometimes be justified. Roughly 25% of those on the furthest left of the political spectrum in general think that political violence can sometimes be justified. Yet another poll that I recently saw showing 56% of self-identified left-wing respondents justified murdering Donald Trump. Trump said that this actually can be justified. I mean, the mind just wants to explode.
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1: Welcome back. There's a lot else to get to. I want to talk about the socialism that is happening in New York, the actual literal socialism. Frankly, it might even be communism. I want to talk about that. But for now, I want to just put a final note on our conversation about the birthright case next week. So the votes are not there, as I've been saying since day one, when it comes to Donald Trump's executive order, trying to water down the fiction, the fable of constitutionally guaranteed birthright citizenship for the children of legal aliens. I've been explaining this since day one. I'm sure we'll cover this at great length again next week when the court issues its ruling. The question, though, is will Trump lash out in unprecedented fashion? Will he threaten to pack the U.S. Supreme Court? Will he do lots of things that he has thus far resisted from doing? And part of the context for that, I do believe, are these two very real victories for Donald Trump in an immigration context on asylum and on TPS this morning at the court. Will that lessen, will that assuage his inevitable frustrations when the court rules, likely in lopsided fashion, 7-2, give or take, against him on birthright citizenship? I don't know the answer because I don't know what Trump thinks on a day-to-day basis. I don't know what goes on in his mind before he puts a post on Truth Social. You probably don't either. So we're all just speculating. I'm just saying, make a mental note for now that there's a possibility, at least, that his anger next week is going to be slightly assuaged by these two very real wins today on TPS and asylum. I think it probably won't be, to be clear, but I think there's a possibility, at least, that it will. Well, speaking of anger flaring, we saw a lot of anger flaring this week in New York City from the voters of New York City, where socialism is the theme of the day. It is the victorious ideology of the day. Zohar Mamdani is now clearly the new kingmaker of New York City. He has eclipsed Alexandria Ocasio-Cortez as the leader of New York City and perhaps even New York State Democrats, to the extent that Kathy Hochul, the governor, or Tish James, the attorney general, or, heaven forbid, Chuck Schumer, who is somewhat of a barnacle of a bygone era in Democratic politics, to the extent that any of them thought that they had a claim when it comes to being the pinnacle, the ground zero of Democratic politics in the Empire State, that is donezo. That is completely, utterly donezo. Zohar Mamdani is the king of New York City and, to no small extent, of New York State. At least a dozen candidates who were endorsed by the New York State chapter of the DSA, of the Democratic Socialists of America. They were victorious this past Tuesday night. Many, perhaps even most of them, were outright endorsed by Yazor Mamdani. The two big takeaways are Daraliza Avila Chevalier, who knocked off the multi-term incumbent, a Hispanic representative who was previously an illegal alien. He became the first former illegal alien granted amnesty, who became a congressman. This dude was the chairman, Congressman Espalot, of the Congressional Hispanic Caucus. And now he's done. He has been defeated by a Columbia University apartheid and divest activist who just hates America. I really actually don't even know how else to say it. This woman, like, genuinely, drippingly, just actually, truly hates America. As Wilfred Riley, who was a Kentucky-based university professor and a conservative intellectual, as he put it on social media on Wednesday evening, looking at some of this woman's quotes, Chevalier, the our soon-to-be congresswoman out of Harlem, I believe is a district, this woman is quite literally a complete effing nut. If you look at what she has done, she, I'm talking here about Daraliza Avila Chevalier, one of Mamdani's three endorsed socialists in New York City who won on Tuesday. Avila Chevalier, according to Wilfred Riley, has called for the following. Quote, she has called for abolishing police, prisons, and borders, has retweeted posts saying, yes, literally abolish the border, and all deportation is wrong. She has called the U.S. a, quote, complete effing disgrace, referred to the U.S. as occupied Native American land. She has joked about wiping her dirty hands on the American flag. She has written favorably about communism. She wrote, seize the means of production. She's called for nationalizing utilities, pharmaceutical companies, and seizing all properties from landlords. She has called Joe Biden a rapist and a war criminal. She has said, F Kamala Harris. She has criticized Bernie Sanders and AOC for being too pro-Israel. She wrote that black and Arab men fetishize ugly colonizer women. I actually don't even know what to make of that. That's just so utterly out there that the mind reels as to what to possibly say about it. She actually was just on MS Now. She went on MS Now to do something of a victory lap. MS Now is what they're calling MSNBC these days. I'm not really sure how that rebranding is going. It seems to me like one of the worst rebrandings in the history of rebrandings. But anyway, she went on the Velshi show on MS Now, and the interviewer, Mr. Velshi, asked her, quote, how do you respond to allegations that you're a communist? Her answer is quite telling. Daraliza Avila Chevalier says, quote, for far too long, this reactive conversation of what we should be afraid of has prevented us from being able to have a politics Democrats can identify with. Do you see what's going on here? She's a Columbia person, remember. She was one of the starters, the leaders of the Gaza encampment at Columbia. The one that turned violent, where they broke windows, took a janitor hostage at Hamilton Hall, all that happening in the spring of 2024. This is a woman, I'm trying to say, who is not stupid. She comes from Columbia, which once upon a time was a reputable university. She's no dummy. She has a functioning IQ. And that makes her different from a Jasmine Crockett. That makes her different from an Alexandria Ocasio-Cortez. She's not stupid. She's putting a new intellectual face on a new generation of communism. This is really, really, really dangerous stuff. This stuff absolutely, absolutely can, indeed it already is, taking over the Democratic Party. And make no doubt about it, the Democratic leadership is absolutely melting down. They're not doing it publicly, they're hiding a little bit, but if you look at some of the interviews that have happened on Capitol Hill, a lot of these reporters that sit the microphone in your face, Nancy Pelosi, what do you think of this? Hakeem Jeffries, what do you think? You can tell just from the body language, they're not happy. The voters in New York City do what they want. Translation, we will be out of power soon. They're all dinosaurs anyway. Pelosi, dinosaur. Schumer, dinosaur. A generation is donezo. The notion of a Democrat who believes in something like a free market principle, who believes that supply and demand can actually get you a price, and that price should not be set from a means of production, central planning, Politburo, similar to what they had in Moscow in the 50s and 60s, similar to what they had during the Mao Zedong era in Beijing. The notion that price actually determines scarcity and resources? No. These people are socialists. Like actual literal socialists. For a long time, I think Republicans joked that their opposition were socialists. But they said that because they believed in things like a more generous Scandinavian, Danish, Swedish, Norwegian-style welfare state. A socialist is someone who actually opposes any semblance of the free market. who believes in control and command and control of the means of production and full-on redistribution of wealth and sharing. I'm blurring the lines a little bit here between socialism and communism, but you get the idea. That is actually where these people are. That is who Zohra Mamdani is. That is who the woman who's already being called DAC. She's not AOC, she's DAC. That is who she is too. That's also who Brad Lander is. Brad Lander is the one who knocked off Dan Goldman, where Lander got basically twice the amount of votes as Goldman, and Goldman was subject to a bit of anti-Semitism just this past weekend from this coffee shop that refunded his coffee purchase for being quote-unquote too pro-Israel, which is hilarious because he's not particularly pro-Israel. Well, there were some folks who were not necessarily having that, actually. So let's go ahead and actually and play this clip of a female protester who was just criticizing the Poetica coffee shop for banning Goldman. This is courtesy of Fox News.
6: I mean, it was ridiculous. You know how many times I see all different religions come shop in a kosher supermarket? Nobody's throwing them out. We're not telling them to leave or refund them. This is America. You can't do that. It's ridiculous what's going on over here. That's how it started in Nazi Germany.
1: For what it's worth, I see that too. When I go to kosher supermarkets here in Florida or elsewhere, I actually oftentimes see Muslim individuals shopping in kosher supermarkets. Why? Because the certification for Muslim meat, halal, is actually a little less rigorous than kosher. So if it's kosher, it's definitely halal. But if it's halal, it's not definitely kosher. So the translation for that is that a lot of Muslims can get their meat from kosher butcheries. And there's no issue there when it comes to their own religion, to Sharia, and so forth there. So I do see this all the time there. But we are now at a point where banning you or discriminating you from public life because you're Jewish, because you support Israel, is increasingly becoming the price of entry to enter into the sphere for the Democratic Party. That is bad. That is immoral. And also, by the way, it is blatantly illegal. More on that hopefully to come very soon.
0: This is the Josh Hammer Show. Don't miss a second.
1: We win, they lose.
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1: But a people cannot be free. A people cannot be self-governing when they put down their words, their pens, their keyboards, and instead they take up knives and firearms and rockets and other forms of weapons. When you put down the spoken and written word for the physical or the lethal weapon, you are essentially giving up your right to engage in Republican self-governance. The only way that this country endures is if we recover this sense of speaking to our fellow citizens, debating in good faith, and settling our differences in things like videos and op-eds and essays and books, and ultimately, of course, at the ballot box. We're not on a good trajectory. The left needs to look itself in the mirror before it is too late and pull their own side back from a potentially fatal or catastrophic brink.
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8: It's always mystified me why especially New York Jews continue to vote for Democrats when it's clearly not in their interests. Did they vote for the National Socialists in Germany in the 1930s? No, many were trying to flee Germany, fearing what was coming and indeed what did come. In 2025, one-third of Jewish voters in New York City voted for Mayor Zohra Mamdani, despite his hostility towards Israel and support for Israel's enemies. Exit polls have yet to reveal how many Jewish voters supported Mamdani's endorsed socialist, communist candidates in Tuesday's election, but I'm betting quite a few based on past voting records. Why would so many Jews vote for people who hate Israel and say nasty things about Jews? Here's something else. A Wall Street Journal editorial notes the election shows the DSA, Democrats Socialists of America, are highly organized and can get out the vote of the young progressives who have replaced the white centrist voters who have fled New York. Nature abhors a vacuum, and these America haters are all too ready to fill it. I'm Cal Thomas.
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0: Welcome back. So the silver lining for whatever Republicans may think is happening on their side of the aisle, and there was a tough inflation number that came out just this morning, but the silver lining, no matter what the price of oil may be, and by the way, oil has actually come down quite a bit already. Trump has not seen that decline when it comes to gas prices, which is why he is now threatening to have the DOJ investigate the oil companies for price gouging, which is kind of interesting, a bit of a page out of the Biden playbook, but he's probably just issuing a threat that will not come to fruition. But in any event, whatever Republicans may or may not think about the price of oil, gasoline, inflation more generally, all you have to do is look at the other side. The Democratic Party is captured by a bunch of crazy individuals, by a bunch of socialists, a bunch of anti-white racists, a bunch of people who are actually saying they want to burn America to the ground. And they have a generational clash on the Democratic side that Republicans simply do not have. So Peter Welch, he's not even a moderate, he's a senator from Vermont. He's Bernie Sanders' colleague from Vermont. Dude would not be considered a moderate in any stretch, but he's kind of an old white dude. So an old white dude in today's Democratic Party makes you de facto something of a moderate. He was approached just over the past day or so about what he thinks about some of these absolutely bat-crap insane statements from people like Dario Lee's Avila Chevalier, people like Claire Valdez, people like Brad Lander, Mamdani's triumvirate of socialists who will be entering Congress come January 2027. And Peter Welch of Vermont basically said, you know what, look, I don't really agree, but I don't really agree with the whole, with everything that comes out of my colleagues' mouths. So they're trying to downplay it, but you see how uncomfortable they are. Look, the right has a lot of divides. No doubt about that. There was this whole Podcastistan information operation coming from the Tucker Carlson-led wing of the broader right, and it's awful. But whatever divides we may or may not have on the right, when it comes to that, when it comes to things like Iran, when it comes to any number of other policy positions, whatever those divides may or may not be, they utterly pale in comparison to the divides happening on the left. If you're like me and you eat, live, and breathe in a conservative ecosystem, and most of your friends, most of your colleagues, your spouse, your family, if most people in your life are on the right, it's easy to not see that. It's easy to not see just how divided the other side actually is. And it's not just how divided they are. It's how out of touch their base is with the American people at large. Most Democrats actually tell pollsters they believe in socialism over capitalism. That may be changing, but that is not anywhere close to a majority issue for the American people at large. It simply is not. Any number of other issues where they are wildly out of touch as well. On the issue of transgenderism, for instance, they are not even close to where the American people are. Not even close. These are 80-20 issues. By the way, on the issue of transgenderism, I cannot help but note that I saw this headline that came out of London, courtesy of Reuters. So today, earlier today, in London, in Parliament, British lawmakers are publishing draft conversion practices, its new bill, for England and Wales that would ban so-called conversion therapies. And the offenders who carry out these chemical castrations, these genital mutilations, these horrific procedures that are utterly barbaric but are sometimes referred to euphemistically as transgender medicine. According to this new bill that is being drafted over in Parliament in London, offenders carrying out such practices in England and Wales could face an unlimited fine and or up to 5 years in prison. So we're at this very weird point in time where the UK, which is typically to the left of the United States, the Labour Party there is typically to the left of the Democratic Party. Now we're in this very weird place where in some of these truly, truly, truly culture war issues, and transgenderism is one of them, these people in the DSA, the Justice Democrats, the truly, truly radical Mamdani, Avila Chevalier fringe, they are way, way, way, way, way, way beyond anything that's happening across the pond, over in the UK, over in Scandinavia, and anything like that. So this will continue to pay dividends as a silver lining for Republicans this fall. Now, an interesting thing that I like to touch upon on this show is to just contextualize where all this came from. So a lot of folks say, when did the Democratic Party start to go truly this radical? And I think it would be very easy, albeit a little facile, to just start our telling of the tale in the year 2020. Now, 2020 was definitely a pivotal year. That was the death of St. George Floyd, our great racial reckoning martyr. And no doubt about that, the summer of love of 2020 was a lot of the incipients to where the Democratic Party got you today. That's how you saw the explosion of popularity of all these race hucksters, people like Ta-Nehisi Coates, people like Ibram X. Kendi, and all that sort. And then they took it to the next level after October 7th, where the whole Gaza thing became their cause du jour, their cause celeb of the moment, replacing to an extent the racial issue, and the racial issue had actually replaced the Me Too issue back during the Harvey Weinstein era and all the above. But you really ought to go back further. And you should recognize that the actual moment that this all started and the actual beginning of the complete evisceration of the Clinton era Democratic Party was the primary victory of Barack Obama over Hillary Clinton in 2008. That is when it started. When Barack Obama knocked off the establishment Hillary Clinton in 2008, that is when the old Democratic Party died. Now, it gets a little more complicated because if Hillary had actually beaten Trump in 2016, which she, of course, didn't, and I still get no shortage of joy over the fact that she didn't, but if she had, the story would have gotten a little more complicated. But she lost. And therefore, when Obama beat her in 08, that was really the turning point there. Obama's whole mirage of hope and change, his whole mirage of not seeing a brown America and a white America or a red America and a blue America, that was his 2004 convention speech that launched him into stardom, that ultimately resulted in his running for president just 4 years after he was elected to the U.S. Senate. That was all a lie. Barack Obama was the divider in chief. He was 1,000% the divider in chief. He was the one who was trying to divvy us up. He's the one who famously said after the Trayvon Martin incident that if he had a son, his son would look like Trayvon Martin. He's the one who rubbed it in the face of Paul Ryan and Eric Cantor in the context of passing the stimulus package and Dodd-Frank and the healthcare law, all that happening in the first couple of years of his administration, who looked down at Cantor and Ryan when they were leading Republicans in the House and said, guess what, guys? I won. You lost. Therefore, suck it up, and you're going to bow to my unadulterated will. He's the one who said, I have a pen, I have a phone, I don't really care what Congress says. He's the one who came out in favor of the Rainbow Jihad, while the Rainbow Jihad was still not a popular issue for the forces of leftism and secularism in America. He's the one who repudiated his nominal, through his teeth lying, 2008 stance about marriage being between one man and one woman. He repudiated all of that in 2012. Actually, Biden got a little bit ahead of him and came out. So Obama was the predecessor to all of this. And that's why I couldn't help but laugh a little bit when I saw that Michelle Obama went on the People magazine podcast and was talking a little bit about the brand new opening of her hubby's new presidential library in South Side Chicago, this chronically late, overdue, and way, way over budget presidential library there. And Michelle Obama was saying that the hope and joy that people felt during our administration had to do with the character of this leader. Give me a freaking break. Well, here was Michelle Obama on the People magazine podcast.
1: The symbolism of his presidency, it wasn't just about race. It was also about the way you show up as a leader. You know, it's not just the color of our leaders, but the character of our leaders, and how they show up in the world and the responsibility that they take to use their platforms in a mature, wise way. I think that what Barack offered this country was a mature president, you know, was a highly intelligent president, was a selfless president.
0: A selfless president. Does a selfless president threaten Congress and say that he just has a pen and a phone? Does a selfless president accumulate more power to the executive branch of any president, at least since Lyndon Johnson, arguably since FDR? Does a selfless president stay in the spotlight the way that Barack Obama has done? Does a selfless president physically stay in Washington, D.C. as Barack Obama has done with his fancy home in Kalorama, just a stone's throw from the White House? Does a selfless president need a de facto third term with Joe Biden? The answer is no. Barack Obama, in many ways, folks, is the original fount, the original source of so much that plagues the Democratic Party today. This will continue to be the silver lining for Republicans is how radical this monster that first emerged during the Obama era has sprouted into today. Watch for it to get even worse, unfortunately, I think, from here. One final break, folks. We'll be right back with some closing thoughts after this.

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1: Democrats pause for like 24 hours after these things happen, and then they go right back to where they were. Donald Trump's a fascist. He's a Nazi. He's Hitler. He is an existential threat to the Constitution, to democracy. Actually, last I checked, the true existential threat to, quote-unquote, our democracy comes from people who would attempt with their own hands to mow down and to murder the man who secured both the Electoral College vote and the popular vote. Kind of ironic how you purport to care about our democracy while simultaneously ginning up all the passions that lead crazy freaking people to try to do crazy freaking things, ultimately culminating in the attempted, or in the case of my friend Charlie Kirk and others, the all too real assassinations of people on the political right.
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5: It's always mystified me why especially New York Jews continue to vote for Democrats when it's clearly not in their interests. Did they vote for the National Socialists in Germany in the 1930s? No, many were trying to flee Germany, fearing what was coming and indeed what did come. In 2025, one-third of Jewish voters in New York City voted for Mayor Zoran Mamdani, despite his hostility towards Israel and support for Israel's enemies. Exit polls have yet to reveal how many Jewish voters supported Mamdani's endorsed socialist communist candidates in Tuesday's election, but I'm betting quite a few based on past voting records. Why would so many Jews vote for people who hate Israel and say nasty things about Jews? Here's something else. A Wall Street Journal editorial notes the election shows the DSA, Democrat Socialists of America, are highly organized and can get out the vote of the young progressives who have replaced the white centrist voters who have fled New York. Nature abhors a vacuum, and these America haters are all too ready to fill it. I'm Cal Thomas.
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Welcome back. And we are still tracking the ongoing Iran deal negotiations that are still happening over in Lucerne in Switzerland at this bougie mountaintop resort. The fascinating thing that's happening

0: here in this Swiss diplomacy. Qatar is the world's number one funder of the Muslim Brotherhood and Hamas and Al Jazeera, but what could possibly go wrong? So I say all that because what I saw yesterday, which is fascinating, is that the Financial Times is reporting that the Qatari Prime Minister Al Thani has announced that, quote, regional states are negotiating a new security agreement with Iran, shifting away from the U.S. protection framework. This is the antithesis of the Abraham Accords. In fact, as Ron DeSantis, our governor here in Florida, posted, quote, this would represent the anti-Abraham Accords approach. The Abraham Accords approach is to bring together Israel and the moderate Sunni Arab states under the auspices of U.S. leadership and diplomacy to contain and confront Iran. This other idea from Al Thani, the prime minister of one of the nation's leading sponsor of terror, Qatar, is trying to get a, quote, new security agreement with Iran whereby the U.S. and Israel have nothing to do with this. What would that even mean? I actually have no idea. So you see a lot of this Swiss diplomacy that is going into this anti-Israel, anti-Abraham Accords direction. In many ways, is actually directly contrary to Donald Trump's first-term foreign policy. That's the irony. A lot of what's happening with this Vance-Witkoff-Kushner negotiation looks very, very radically different from what America First MAGA looked like in Donald Trump's first term. And frankly, looked like, to no small extent, for the first year plus of the second term. And then on the other hand, you have Rubio, who's going to Bahrain, UAE, Kuwait, and saying, no, we're still here. So do you see what I'm getting at? It looks like Vance is leading this implicit Abraham Accords rebuke in Switzerland. At the same time, in the same week, well, where Rubio, his likely 2028 rival, is going to the Sunni Gulf states to shore up that broader Abraham Accords paradigm. It's an absolutely fascinating development. But Rubio did not stop there, actually. He was asked as part of the traveling pool with him about how the Iran negotiations are going as well. And Rubio talked, among other things, about the Strait of Hormuz being opened. And here's what he had to say on that particular point.
1: Well, no, I think they'll be against it. I think the whole world will be against any mechanism that charges money to use an international waterway. It's that simple. The president's already said it. That's not going to happen. When we mean open the straits, we mean open the straits free in international waterways. So we'll express that tomorrow. I am certain that not only will every country in the Gulf region be supportive, probably with the exception of Iran, but all the GCC members will be supportive, but the whole world will be supportive. I know of no country on the planet that supports tolling or a fee for the use of the straits. That's not going to happen. The president has been abundantly clear.
0: Rubio was also asked whether he has any concerns about whether the GCC, the Gulf Cooperation Council, which is Bahrain, UAE, Qatar, Saudi, etc., whether he has any concerns that they are planning to meet with Oman in Iran in order to adjust this new mechanism with the Iranians. Here's what he had to say about that.
1: Look, obviously, anytime you enter into a negotiation, it's a process of give and take. This is a temporary measure. It's for 60 days. And as a result, we expect them to live up to the commitments they made in Switzerland. If they don't live up to those commitments, the president has a lot of options at his disposal, including, I'm not saying he's going to do it, I'm saying including reversing these sanctions. They made very straight-up commitments in Switzerland, and the president has been very clear they need to keep those commitments. If they do, we'll keep forward. If not, the president will have options at his disposal for what to do about it. Let's hope they keep those commitments.
0: The context for this is that we know, and it's really not a well-kept secret, that Rubio opposes the MOU. He is dead opposed to this. We believe and we are pretty confident in that belief. It's been leaked. This flies in the face of all that Rubio has stood for a decade and a half at least when it comes to his views on the Iranian regime and elsewhere. Unfortunately, these sanctions that he's talking about might be harder to put back into place once the genie's out of the bottle. We'll see what happens. But for now, I think it's very, very, very interesting to see these two likely 2020 rivals, Vance and Rubio, taking very, very different approaches to the region just this week on a simultaneous one-track, two-track thing. It's absolutely fascinating stuff. Finally, Donald Trump kicked off America 250 last night. There was a whole campaign-style rally on the National Mall. I watched it, all sorts of theatrics and the flag, the military flyover. Really, really, really great stuff. And I love this stuff. I just love red-blood American patriotism. I love it. Lee Greenwood, God bless the USA. I mean, how do you not love this stuff? I am such a sucker, a sap, for good old-fashioned red, white, and blue stars and stripes patriotism, and I have been for my entire life, so that has

0: not changing, nor will it likely ever change, God willing, for a very, very long time. But the speech that really stood out to me last night on the Mall was one from Trump's transportation secretary, Secretary Duffy. And Sean Duffy spoke quite movingly about how you need to focus on things in your life that really matter. It really stuck with me. I think you should watch as well. Here was Sean Duffy on the National Mall just last night.
1: You know, speaking of families, modern culture has told our young people that they shouldn't look for love. They shouldn't have a family. They shouldn't have kids. Instead,
2: 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KLUP, Terrell Hill, San Antonio.
3: News this hour from Town Hall. I'm Jason Walker. President Trump says the Democrats are effectively trying to disrupt the principles that America was founded on.
4: The radicals responsible for these offenses would have loved nothing more than to mark America's 250th anniversary by driving God from our public square once and for all. They wanted to do that. I don't know how anybody could vote for these people. They were so bad, they were so evil, and yet in many ways incompetent, certainly incompetent on policy.
3: President Trump addressing the 2026 Policy Conference of the Faith and Freedom Coalition, talking about how Christian faith factored into the principles of our founding fathers, and he adds the lyrics to the national anthem established the principles we live by.
4: The very same poem also inspired our national motto, the fourth verse of the song, ends in these words, and this be our motto, in God we trust. In God we trust.
3: Three firefighters have been killed, two injured when battling fires on the Colorado-Utah border. Wildfire activity has intensified in that area. Spokeswoman Alyssa Mason.
5: If a shift goes the right way for us, it could push the fire back in on itself, and that would be great because there isn't much fuel left for it to kind of burn. But if it changes it and it decides to go a new direction, that could push it kind of in a direction away from some of our containment lines we've been working on the last couple days.
3: And forecasters say a heat wave will be blasting the eastern United States later this week. Ukraine has intensified drone attacks on Russia, setting fire to a major oil refinery in the south and killing at least two people. Kyiv's long-range missiles aim to disrupt Russian fuel supplies as well as military deliveries, putting a lot of pressure on the Kremlin to negotiate. More stories, townhall.com.
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9: 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This product is not intended to diagnose, treat, cure, or prevent any disease. The patriotic celebrations have officially kicked off nationwide with a weeks-long schedule of events with the Trump administration in Washington, D.C. for America's 250th birthday. Now, according to the Trump administration and the Great American State Fair, they have a themed event each and every day, today for Monday, being the Maha Monday. Now, overall, the entire general theme of the next week is for patriotism, nationalism, and pride for America in celebrating America's 250th birthday, which apparently that has been even itself very controversial. As you may be aware, the latest nationwide polls that were reported from CNN just this past week showed that only 27% of Democrats nationwide plan on actually waving an American flag this week for the 4th of July celebration, with 46% of Democrats actually saying 4th of July is not about celebrating America, but only about having backyard barbecues and spending time with family and friends for another holiday. It's really sad to hear, but unfortunately, it seems like one of the most patriotic years of the last century may be only celebrated by one political ideology.
11: Town Hall News, where conservative voices cut through the noise from breaking headlines to fearless opinion. We report what matters without apology, written by people who actually believe what you believe. Town Hall tells the stories the corporate press buries, from President Trump to Capitol Hill, from pivotal elections to your everyday lives. 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

0: event itself very controversial. As you may be aware, the latest nationwide polls that were reported from CNN just this past week showed that only 27% of Democrats nationwide plan on actually waving an American flag this week for the 4th of July celebration, with 46% of Democrats actually saying 4th of July is not about celebrating America, but only about having backyard barbecues and spending time with family and friends for another holiday. It's really sad to hear, but unfortunately, it seems like one of the most patriotic years of the last century may be only celebrated by one political ideology.
1: 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Written by people who actually believe what you believe. Town Hall tells the stories the corporate press buries. From President Trump to Capitol Hill. 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
2: 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Stimulating talk. We cover what others ignore. This is 9:30 a.m. The Answer. KLUP. Terrell Hills. San Antonio.
3: News this hour from Town Hall. I'm Jason Walker. Three firefighters have been killed, two more injured while battling wildfires on the Colorado-Utah border. Wildfire activity has intensified across the West due to hot, dry, and very windy conditions. Meanwhile, heat wave will be blasting the eastern United States later in the week.
4: The National Weather Service says temperatures rising ahead of the July 4th holiday will feel hotter because of the high humidity that's arriving with it. The Weather Service says several days of high temperatures will settle in across the lower Great Lakes, the Mid-Atlantic and the Mississippi, and Ohio River valleys. That's expected to last into next weekend across the Great Plains, Southeast, and Mid-Atlantic. Some cities could see their highest temperatures of the year so far as they host World Cup matches and celebrations for America's 250th anniversary. John Scott reporting.
3: It is, to say the least, a very rare situation in Alaska.
5: To Dan Sullivan's one political fight and a judge weighing in. In Alaska, Republican Senator Dan Sullivan went to court to block a man with the same name and party affiliation. But a judge ruled he is eligible to challenge the sitting senator in the August primary. That ruling can be appealed to the state Supreme Court. Senator Sullivan argues the other Sullivan could confuse voters and accuses Democrats of engineering it to their advantage. The Alaska race is one of about half a dozen U.S. Senate races expected to be highly competitive in the fall, and the seat is one Democrats are trying to flip in their efforts to try to regain the majority. I'm Julie Walker.
3: Ukraine has intensified drone attacks on Russia, setting fire to a major oil refinery in the south, killing two people. Kyiv's long-range strikes aim to disrupt Russian fuel supplies and its military deliveries. More on these stories, townhall.com.
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10: If you haven't been paying attention, and you should have, those socialist communist winners in last Tuesday's New York City primary are for a lot of things most Americans oppose. These include ending police, opening prisons, and letting everyone out, including murderers and rapists, and erasing the borders, allowing anyone and everyone to come in. Why? Because they hate America, capitalism, Christianity, and everything else that built America. They want to tear the country down so they can build it up on a foundation of communism and socialism. Ignorant young people apparently would trade even freedom for cheaper apartments to rent and houses to buy. These are products of our rotten education system, starting in government schools and extending into many universities. Parents, if you care about your children and the future of the country that was passed on to you from a greater generation, you'll not return them to these re-education camps of public schools and liberal universities. That would be the best gift you could give America if you wanted to live beyond its 250th anniversary. I'm Cal Thomas.
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0: in San Francisco, I would be on high alert, brother, because I believe that in the next couple of months or weeks, something real bad gonna happen in California. I believe they're gonna have a quake, and it's gonna be a big one. It's not gonna be no small quake, and I think it's gonna make Venezuela look like nothing compared to what happened. I hope it doesn't happen, but it's not looking good right now for what they do for a quake in California to begin with. Now, let me say this, Steve. You know, Ramler will probably say this, disagree with me on this, but you know, it says that in the Bible that that only God knows when He is going to return.
1: Mm-hmm.
0: But I was looking at some numbers today and yesterday, and it says something about 3 days, but 3 days is like 1,000 years in God's eyes. And if you add these numbers, I think I've told you this before about this date and this number, this year keeps popping up. Okay, now you look at all the events that are taking place right now, Steve, with what's going on with Trump in this war with Iran, which is not going to end because those people are going to make sure it doesn't end because they don't want no peace. And then if you look at all these quakes that's going on, it talks about that. 2026 is the year, and it starts out with the 7-year tribulation, Steve. And a lot of people believe that we're entering into that. And this number, I've heard this number several times, 2033 keeps appearing when you add up these numbers. And I believe that in 2033, we may not even be around. I might not even be around in 2033, but that could be the end date. That could be the end date for the whole deal to be over with, because things are transpiring in the world right now that correlates to what the Bible says, Steve. Right. So I'm just telling people.
1: At the end of the day, it's supposed to be ready at any time. Be ready. It may be today. It may be tomorrow. It may be 100 years. Like you said, no man knows the day nor the hour. Hey, final hour coming up. First News, a service of industrial.
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4: The patriotic celebrations have officially kicked off nationwide with a weeks-long schedule of events with the Trump administration in Washington, D.C. for America's 250th birthday. Now, according to the Trump administration and the Great American State Fair, they have a themed event each and every day, today for Monday, being the Maha Monday. Now, overall, the entire general theme of the next week is for patriotism, nationalism, and pride for America in celebrating America's 250th birthday, which apparently that has been event itself very controversial. As you may be aware, the latest nationwide polls that were reported from CNN just this past week showed that only 27% of Democrats nationwide plan on actually waving an American flag this week for the 4th of July celebration, with 46% of Democrats actually saying 4th of July is not about celebrating America, but only about having backyard barbecues and spending time with family and friends for another holiday. It's really sad to hear, but unfortunately, it seems like one of the most patriotic years of the last century may be only celebrated by one political ideology.
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0: Opinion. We report what matters without apology. 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
3: News this hour from Town Hall. I'm Jason Walker. Major heat wave set to hit the eastern U.S.
4: Temperatures rising ahead of the July 4th holiday will feel hotter because of the high humidity with it. So says the National Weather Service. Officials also say several days of high temperatures will settle in across the lower Great Lakes and the Mid-Atlantic. In addition, high temps will reach the Mississippi and Ohio River valleys.
3: That is correspondent Andrew Stewart reporting. President Trump addressing the 2026 Policy Conference of the Faith and Freedom Coalition, talking about how Christian faith factored into the principles of our founding fathers.
5: Americans have always deeply believed in the promise of Christ's words in the Gospel of Matthew. With God, all things are possible. With God, all things are possible, right? All things. That's why as we prepared to enter the 250th year last month, tens of thousands of patriots came together on our National Mall, and we officially rededicated America as one nation under God, and we're not changing.
3: Democratic infighting intensifying following the wave of socialist victories in New York City primaries. Now, correspondent Ken Lorman reports several Mamdani-backed progressive candidates defeated some incumbents that had been endorsed by House Democratic leader Hakeem Jeffries.
6: The winners running on a leftist platform are now signaling they will challenge Jeffries directly, raising new questions about the party's direction. Republicans are seizing on the moment, arguing it highlights growing divisions and a shift toward more progressive policies within the Democratic Party.
3: Asian shares in mixed trading an early Monday morning. More on these stories, townhall.com.
7: Eldorados, I don't think I've ever been this enthusiastic about a documentary movie as I am about The Story of Everything. 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
11: If you haven't been paying attention, and you should have, those socialist communist winners in last Tuesday's New York City primary are for a lot of things most Americans oppose. These include ending police, opening prisons, and letting everyone out, including murderers and rapists, and erasing the borders, allowing anyone and everyone to come in. Why? Because they hate America, capitalism, Christianity, and everything else that built America. They want to tear the country down so they can build it up on a foundation of communism and socialism. Ignorant young people apparently would trade even freedom for cheaper apartments to rent and houses to buy. These are products of our rotten education system, starting in government schools and extending into many universities. Parents, if you care about your children and the future of the country that was passed on to you from a greater generation, you'll not return them to these re-education camps of public schools and liberal universities. That would be the best gift you could give America if you wanted to live beyond its 250th anniversary. I'm Cal Thomas.
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0: Well, good to hear from you, 5-7. Thanks for checking in. Yeah, I was just this past evening before the show, I came across one of those sort of videos. If it wasn't artificial intelligence generated, but you kind of wonder, because somebody had to be filming it, because you're seeing both the drone and the soldier, I believe. I don't think it was just the camera video from the drone, but nonetheless, yeah, you've got this lone soldier out there on the side of the road, you know, trying to hide in the brush or whatever, and this drone, the camera seeing him. Is there someone on the other end, using the camera to visualize and, tell the drone where to attack? Or is it all automated? Is it artificial intelligence? I mean, at the end, he got away for several passes by the drone, but it kind of ends when the camera goes dark, boom. And supposedly that's happening all over the place. Yeah, both on the Ukraine side and the Russia side there. Yeah, things have really changed. All right, with that, well, would you look at there? The clock says it's time to close things out here on the greatest day of the week. So we'll do that underway Monday, 29th day of June. Ready or not, we'll be counting down the days. Independence Day just around the corner. We'll be back at the midnight hour Eastern time tonight. Hope you'll join us for our...
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3: 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This product is not intended to diagnose, treat, cure, or prevent any disease. The patriotic celebrations have officially kicked off nationwide with a weeks-long schedule of events with the Trump administration in Washington, D.C. for America's 250th birthday. Now, according to the Trump administration, in the Great American State Fair, they have a themed event each and every day, today for Monday, being the Maha Monday. Now, overall, the entire general theme of the next week is for patriotism, nationalism, and pride for America in celebrating America's 250th birthday, which apparently that has been event itself very controversial. As you may be aware, the latest nationwide polls that were reported from CNN just this past week showed that only 27% of Democrats nationwide plan on actually waving an American flag this week for the 4th of July celebration, with 46% of Democrats actually saying 4th of July is not about celebrating America, but only about having backyard barbecues and spending time with family and friends for another holiday. It's really sad to hear, but unfortunately, it seems like one of the most patriotic years of the last century may be only celebrated by one political ideology.
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0: bless you for letting me be of service to you. I wanna be your general. That's how we roll here. 434-882-4217. You join in after I tell you what went on last night. It's a pretty simple process. We'll give you the news. I'll give you my analysis of the news, and you call in and tell me why you think I'm wrong. And it happens frequently because we see things differently here. But man, what a weekend for socialism. Probably not since Carl himself sat in that coffee shop across from the factories stewing over the fact that he couldn't get more money out of the newspaper he was writing a column for, fuming that all these rubes from the sticks had work and he didn't. Scribbling down his acidic assault on work and the workers. Has there been a weekend so important to socialism? The idea that being compensated for your efforts in your own way is wrong. The commune, the idea that everyone is tied to one another, and if you're prosperous, it's because someone else isn't. If you have money, it's because someone else doesn't. So we have to take that dollar you earned, leave you 25 cents of it, give 25 cents to your neighbor, and we in the government will keep the other 50 for our efforts, of course. And I go on and on, Chris Murphy, Zaphod, Mad Money, all of these folks, Tim Kaine, tap dancing around Marxism, socialism, collectivism, you pick the name. For our friends listening to us on WGCH, I might do the dramatically unheard of. We're going to first subject you to some Chris Murphy. I know you rue that. But you'll have to listen inside what he's saying. Because in it, you'll see how they're trying to hide themselves, how they're trying to inoculate themselves from the Marxists in their party. They're scared. They're scared of Zohan Mamdani. But here we go. Our first things this morning. The United States and Iran will be sitting down negotiators with the mediators, not in Switzerland as first planned Tuesday, but in Qatar. And the leadership will focus on the Strait of Hormuz, according to a report in Axios, citing senior U.S. officials. Meanwhile, in Lebanon, Israel struck a Hezbollah command and control center in the southern part of the country, leading to some to say, I thought Lebanon and Israel had struck a peace accord. Not so much with Hezbollah, though. And then becomes the question in Iran. Are these negotiations going to have any impact on the behavior of the Islamic Revolutionary Guard Corps? House Speaker Mike Johnson said he would send a bipartisan housing affordability bill to President Trump on Monday, well, today, after the Republican president said he would refuse to sign the bill until the Save America Act was passed. Johnson said it passed both chambers. I'm sending it to him on Monday, and it will become law. Another Louisianan in the news, Senator Bill Cassidy is pushing for a $1.5 trillion overhaul of Social Security. The $1.5 trillion investment fund would be designed to generate higher long-term returns than the Treasury securities currently held by the trust funds. The concept is modeled in part on what the National Railroad Retirement Investment Trust does, according to Cassidy. Senator Chris Murphy of Connecticut argued that Democrats if they establish a $25 an hour federal minimum wage and win back voters from President Trump. He said, we have to accept into the coalition people that may have voted for Donald Trump, Murphy said in the interview. And this is just some of the first things. The knockout round of the World Cup begins. U.S. doesn't play until Wednesday. Canada has already won the first match of the knockout round. Here on the First Thing Today program on the Talk Media Network. Good morning. July 8th, are you ready to kick off the next 250 years of life, liberty, and the pursuit of happiness? 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It begins July 8th, live from Caesars Forum in Las Vegas. Founder Mark Skousen, who told us,
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9: If you haven't been paying attention, and you should have, those socialist communist winners in last Tuesday's New York City primary are for a lot of things most Americans oppose. These include ending police, opening prisons, and letting everyone out, including murderers and rapists, and erasing the borders, allowing anyone and everyone to come in. Why? Because they hate America, capitalism, Christianity, and everything else that built America. They want to tear the country down so they can build it up on a foundation foundation of communism and socialism. Ignorant young people apparently would trade even freedom for cheaper apartments to rent and houses to buy. These are products of our rotten education system, starting in government schools and extending into many universities. Parents, if you care about your children and the future of the country that was passed on to you from a greater generation, you'll not return them to these re-education camps of public schools and liberal universities. That would be the best gift you could give America if you wanted to live beyond its 250th anniversary. I'm Cal Thomas.
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4: Yeah, the answer. Amaze your friends. Hear it first thing today by Joe Thomas.
10: These are not social democrats. These are hardcore godless communists. They're godless communists. All communists are godless. They don't believe in God. This is the most serious threat to our country since its existence.
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0: they've announced over the weekend that Pennsylvania will be represented at this thing. And that's how it should be. That shouldn't be remarkable. That shouldn't actually make you feel, oh, great, there's hope. No. This should be a slam dunk. This should be a no-brainer. But you see, to be the nominee for president as a Democrat, no-brainer is apt. You got to do what Josh Shapiro did. Selena Zito is going to join us in the next hour. She knows Pennsylvania politics better than anyone. Hans von Spakovsky next. Keep it here. It's O'Connor and Company.
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7: Breaking news this hour from Town Hall. I'm Rich Thomason. It is a race against the clock in earthquake-stricken Venezuela.
8: Search and rescue efforts continue 4 days after two powerful earthquakes shook northern Venezuela. But Venezuelans are criticizing their government, saying the response to the quakes was inadequate. Citizens also say civilian-led search and rescue efforts have hindered emergency response efforts. Meanwhile, rescuers continue to free survivors from mountains of debris.
7: Correspondent Andrew Stewart says the death toll has risen to more than 1,400. Thousands are still unaccounted for. Anguished families desperately holding out hope that their missing loved ones will be found alive. 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Massive wildfire burning amid tinder-dry conditions along the Utah-Colorado border claimed the lives of three firefighters, a couple of others injured. Kentucky is under a state of emergency declared by Governor Andy Beshear amid deadly flooding that has swamped parts of the state. From the plains to New England, excessive heat warnings are posted. Temperatures expected to soar into dangerous territory this week. Following the latest exchange of fire between Iran and the U.S.,
9: several media outlets quoting this Trump administration official who's unnamed, saying that the U.S. and Iran have agreed to stand down now after several days of attacks against each other.
7: The BBC's Yolande Nell in Jerusalem says there are reports that the two sides may be on the verge of resuming peace talks, perhaps as early as tomorrow. And watching Wall Street this morning, Dow futures 202 points higher. The Nasdaq futures are up 359. S&P futures better by 60 points. More on these stories, townhall.com.
3: 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America's debt continues to climb, and uncertainty still hangs over the global economy. That's why investors continue turning to one asset that has stood the test of

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1: 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The body of a missing 17-year-old is recovered in Galveston Bay. Texas Equisearch says Nathan Lowry disappeared after an inflatable raft deflated during a fishing trip near the Texas City Dike. Strong winds pushed the raft further into Galveston Bay before search crews later recovered his body. New polling shows Republican Ken Paxton and Democrat James Tallarico separated by just over 1 percentage point, keeping the race competitive ahead of November. Republicans say President Trump is welcome to campaign in Texas and could help energize voters as both sides prepare for a closely watched midterm contest. About 15 camps in the Hunt and Kerrville area are back open after catastrophic 2025 flooding killed nearly 140 people and forced major safety concerns. One major camp, Camp Mystic, remains closed after 28 campers and staff died in the disaster and it later filed for bankruptcy. With your news flash, I'm Trey Westerberg on 9:30 a.m. The Answer.
2: The 1776 Prayer Challenge presents the Sports Answer on 9:30 a.m. The Answer. C.J. Goodwin, who had been a core special teams player for the Cowboys and spent the past 8 seasons with the team, playing all 17 games last year as a special teams captain, he tells WTOV9 that he is going to call it a career, making that announcement at his 9th annual Pega Foundation All-Star Sports Camp. Texas Rangers baseball, they beat the Blue Jays on Sunday 3-2 as they complete a 4-game series sweep. Rangers are going to begin a series at Cleveland coming up tonight. The Houston Astros go to 10 innings, and they rally to beat the Tigers yesterday 7-5. They take 3 of 4. The Astros will now open up a 3-game series against Minnesota. 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I'm Matt Pauley with the Sports Answer on 9:30 a.m. The Answer.
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9: News, politics, entertainment, and hopefully a smile on our faces as we report all the news, whether it's good or bad, trying to get you started on the right foot in the right way every morning here on O'Connor and Company. We're in Washington, D.C. today and most of days. I'm Larry O'Connor, and we're in the Relief Factor studios. Listen, coming up, we've got a great conversation at the bottom of this hour with Selena Zito. Follow up on that story we were just discussing. Pennsylvania politics, Josh Shapiro, you know, acting like a petulant child. I'm not going to participate in the Great American Fair. Why? And the grown-ups in the room, Fetterman and McCormick, saying, yeah, we got this. We don't need you. Even California is doing it. Gavin Newsom somehow figured it out. Not Josh Shapiro. Is he really this moderate, reasonable guy in the room that I keep hearing about? We'll ask Selena Zito about that and a whole lot more going on with America 250 and her reporting from the heartland. Also in our next hour, Molly Hemingway is going to join us about the Daughters of the American Revolution getting all trans in your face. And then John Andrasik of Five for Fighting. All that coming up. But right now we're joined, as we always are at this time, by our legal analyst, Hans von Spakovsky. He is senior legal fellow at the Advancing American Freedom Group over there. Hey, Hans, happy Independence Day week. It's going to be quite a great week this in the nation. Are you staying here, and are you going to brave the heat?
10: Oh, I'm staying in D.C. I wouldn't miss this for anything. I mean, the town is putting on its best like we've never seen before, and I've been here a long time, including, you know, a fireworks show that's supposed to be the biggest they've ever staged in the nation's capital. So I'm not going to miss that.
9: We're still torn as to where to go to see those fireworks, because it's going to be kind of a mess downtown around the mall. The good thing about such a big spectacular is you can see it from a lot of different places. Have you figured out your spot yet, Hans, or do you want to tell me offline so we can secretly meet?
10: No, I have to tell you offline. Otherwise, everybody else will be there, too.
9: All right. Text me on that one, pal. All right. Listen, we got anything that you want to reflect on in last week's decisions? They all sort of came down the way you predicted. It seems like the president's ability to revoke TPS, because temporary means temporary. We had your friend Cully Stimson on, actually, to reflect on that. And I didn't know that the actual statute said no judicial review. So it shouldn't have even gotten this far. Right. But anything else we're missing about any of that? I'm told Congress can extend TPS, but can they do that without the president?
10: Oh, yeah, because the whole TPS doctrine was created by Congress through a statute. No, the president had three terrific wins on immigration cases. That wasn't the only one, but there were several others, all of which enforced his ability to secure the border. You know, what's shocking about those immigration decisions, all of them were just straight out readings of the applicable immigration statute. And yet we had the three liberals consistently voting against the president on every one of those. And I should say, yeah, President Trump won, but actually the American people won.
9: Yeah.
10: Because like I said, what they did is simply uphold the ability to enforce our immigration laws. So it was a great set of victories by the president.
9: Amen to that. Hans, let's look at, I guess, today and tomorrow are the last 2 days. They all have to come out in the month of June, so this will be it. Based on last week's decisions, does it inform the other major pending decision having to do with immigration? That's the birthright citizenship. Could you see the same 6-3 coming up with the logic behind that one?
10: Well, I hope so, but I hope it's not a case of the Chief Justice saying, well, we've given the president those, we're going to rule against him on birthright citizenship. The government had kind of an uphill battle when they did the oral arguments on this. The correct decision, actually upholding the applicable 14th Amendment, would be to say, no, we don't have birthright citizenship in the United States, but I just don't know whether they're going to get there. But remember, that's one of about a dozen cases that they still haven't released the final decisions.
9: Yeah, I'm looking at the list here. There's two others that are sort of go hand in hand, presidential removal power and the independence of the Federal Reserve. But they both sort of have to do with the president, you know, removing somebody from a body. Do you think that those two decisions will sort of be married together in terms of how the justices might come down?
10: Well, they're slightly different because in the Federal Reserve case, the president said, I've actually got good cause to fire Lisa Cook. The other one, Rebecca Slaughter of the FTC, he just got rid of her without saying that she somehow did something wrong. And that one is all about how much authority does the president have about so-called independent federal agencies. You know, the huge administrative state that has been now been causing us problems for so many years. That's a vital case. That is a very important case.
9: It really is because that also affects all of these little commissions that are set up to be independent from public. But that's not how our founders wanted it. They're not supposed to be, because then who do they answer to? They answer to no one.
10: No, that's exactly right. That's what's led to this huge bureaucratic state that's not answerable to voters. Yeah. And that's a real problem for this country.
9: Two decisions that are sort of in your very narrow wheelhouse that no one else is an expert on like you, Hans, and that has to do with elections. Let's start with the campaign finance. The campaign finance one, it challenges federal limits and the coordination. We've always been told that, yeah, you can have these independent political action committees, but there's a limit to the coordination with the campaigns or with the party. What will this one do, and how do you think it's going to shake down?
10: Well, the limits on the political parties and how much money they can spend to support their candidates, to me, is just a basic violation of the First Amendment. You know, the whole purpose of political parties is to find, recruit, support their candidates, and yet federal law limits how much they can spend to do that. So that again, is an important case, and I'm hoping that the justices rule to get rid of that limit.
9: Yeah, it's funny that, you know, you interview somebody from the RNC like I do on a regular basis, and you say, hey, we got this big race going on in Virginia. How much is the RNC going to spend to help the candidate? And they say, oh, we don't do that. We can't do that. No, we'll work on the ground game. We'll work on, you know, get out the vote efforts. We'll work on analytics. Like, no, the candidate needs your money. So that will be an important one. And also mail-in ballots and when you count them, what is election day? What's at play with this decision?
10: Boy, that could have huge effects. More than half the states now allow ballots to come in after Election Day. That's why we have those huge delays in California, which you're well aware of.
9: Yes.
10: And this case is claiming that if you allow ballots to come in after Election Day and still count them, you are violating the three statutes that set Election Day as the first Tuesday in November after the first Monday in November for federal elections. And we already had the lower court saying, yeah, that violates the federal law. If the Supreme Court agrees with that, that will knock out all these election delays in states across the country.
9: Does this mean then states will have to change the methods? Like right now, Florida counts the mail-in ballots ahead of time. So they're the first ones that are reported on Election Day. Many states do the opposite, and that's why California is so late in developing these. Is that what it means, basically, to say, fine, you can keep doing your mail-in ballots, but you got to count them all ahead of time and then release them on Election Day?
10: No, you don't have to count them ahead of time, but you can't count any ballots that are received after Election Day.
9: So it has to do with receiving those ballots.
10: Exactly right, yes.
9: Okay, great. All right, well, that would be huge because that was the biggest part of the controversy in California this last election, this last go-around. Okay, but we still will have to wait 3 weeks for California to get their act together, and there's probably still shenanigans going on. Finally, the transgender athletes, this is based out of laws in West Virginia and Idaho. It seemed like the arguments on this case, I remember it, were devastating for those who want to blur the lines between male and female.
10: Yeah, they were. And remember, the Supreme Court has had some very similar decisions in the last 2 years on similar issues in which they ruled in favor of what the states were doing. This particular case was kind of interesting because the West Virginia athlete who sued, this is a guy basically saying he's a girl, part of their arguments in court were that, well, guys really aren't physically somehow much better than women.
9: Yeah.
10: And the West Virginia AG just a couple of weeks ago, sent a letter to the court to update them and say this particular athlete who filed the lawsuit, he'd been winning all these statewide tournaments.
9: It's just it's astounding that we even have to have these discussions at the Supreme Court or even at a dinner table, for that matter. In fact, 30 seconds, Hans, but I remember Justice Alito asking the ACLU lawyer, can you define what a woman is? ACLU lawyer said, no, we don't have a definition. And he says, well, how are we supposed to judge on anything regarding discrimination against sex? And there was no answer. The left has sort of talked them into a corner on this.
10: Yeah, they have. And we've had judges, unfortunately, basically agreeing with that in some of the lower courts. So this is a really, really important decision to protect girls and women for public safety and for girls who are competing for athletic scholarships for college.
9: Right. All right, Hans, thank you. Happy Independence Day, and we'll hold our breath at 10 a.m. today for these decisions.
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6: Breaking news this hour from Town Hall. I'm Rich Thomason. Property is lost along with at least four lives as torrential rains bring devastating flooding to a wide swath of Kentucky, where Governor Andy Beshear has issued an emergency declaration. Flooding in Tennessee as well has claimed at least one life in that state. The East is bracing for dangerously high temperatures this week, extending on into the holiday weekend. Three firefighters are dead, two others injured, battling massive wildfires burning along the Colorado-Utah border. The U.S. and Iran reportedly agreeing to stand down after exchanging fire over the past few days.
7: This back and forth violence stems from disagreements over the Strait of Hormuz. That's the strategic waterway used to transport oil from the Persian Gulf to international markets. The U.S. says that under the interim deal, the strait is supposed to be open to international shipping. Iran closed the strait during the war, and it's trying to retain some control there as leverage in these ongoing ceasefire talks.
6: Correspondent Joe Fetterman, the earthquake death toll in Venezuela now tops 1,400. Thousands still unaccounted for as search, rescue, and recovery crews continue their work amid the rubble.
8: The walls outside hospitals in Caracas are slowly filling up with pictures of the missing. By the hour, families stack up more photos, desperately looking for information about their loved ones. The morgue in the capital is overwhelmed, and as more bodies are brought in, there is simply not enough space to store them, even until they can be identified and returned.
6: The BBC's Yokita Lamaye, SRN News, and our parent company Salem Media, partnering with Christian nonprofit Food for the Poor to rush emergency aid to victims of the tragedy. 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On Wall Street this morning, the Dow futures 277 points higher. 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
1: 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New polling shows Republican Ken Paxton and Democrat James Tallarico separated by just over one percentage point, keeping the race competitive ahead of November. Republicans say President Trump is welcome to campaign in Texas and could help energize voters as both sides prepare for a closely watched midterm contest. About 15 camps in the Hunt and Kerrville area are back open after catastrophic 2025 flooding killed nearly 140 people and forced major safety concerns. One major camp, Camp Mystic, remains closed after 28 campers and staff died in the disaster, and it later filed for bankruptcy. The body of a missing 17-year-old is recovered in Galveston Bay. Texas Equisearch says Nathan Lowry disappeared after an inflatable raft deflated during a fishing trip near the Texas City Dike. Strong winds pushed the raft further into Galveston Bay before search crews later recovered his body. With your news flash, I'm Trey Westerberg on 9:30 a.m. The Answer.
2: 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College football recruiting, Texas picking up one of the top in-state cornerbacks, Montre Jackson, has committed to the program. He is out of Garland and Lakeview Centennial High School, 6'1", 185 pounds, a four-star player, considered a number 27 cornerback in the overall class of 2027, the number 36 player out of the state of Texas, and the number 223 prospect overall. Texas A&M football, they have picked up a verbal commitment from Eric McFarland III. He is an IMG Academy wide receiver. 24/7 Sports has him ranked as the number 6 player at the position for the 2027 class. The 1776 Prayer Challenge, presented by Airborne Flag and Flagpole. 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I'm Matt Pauly with the Sports Answer on 9:30 a.m. The Answer.
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6: I just had to get a new cup of coffee. Launching into the third hour here, 29th day of June. It's Independence Day week. It's going to be a scorcher in Washington. And I got Molly Hemingway, and I got to be on my toes with Molly Hemingway, one of my favorite people, let alone guests, writers, pundits, editors. Molly Hemingway is joining us now on our flagship station, WMAL, stretching all across the country on our new network. Molly, thanks for joining us. Always good to talk with you.
7: It's great to be here with you, Larry.
6: I'm all caffeinated. Molly, of course, editor-in-chief of The Federalist, author of the new book, Alito, about Justice Alito, Fox News contributor. Let's start with Alito. I want to get to this story about the Daughters of the American Revolution, but we're seeing a whole flurry of decisions coming out of the Supreme Court right now, as you always do the final week of June, and a lot of them have Justice Alito's name on them and his trademark wit and, well, in some cases, devastating observations. Anything stick out to you so far along the way?
7: Well, This has just been a pretty giant term for him, most notably with the Calais decision,
6: yeah.
7: which dealt with whether you have to do racist gerrymanders, and the court said no, he authored that. He also was authoring some of these important decisions last week. He had one day where he had three huge decisions, including that temporary means temporary in temporary protected status, and also that if you apply or if you're trying to get asylum and you're outside of the country, that doesn't mean you have entered the United States. These are, on the one hand, very good decisions, and they're authored with his trademark, you know, large majorities and all that. On the other hand, it's kind of sad that the Supreme Court has to weigh in on things that are so basic, and that the left has found it so effective to waste 10 years of people's time on enforcing the law through this type of lawfare.
6: Yeah, I'll say, well said. And that's what's frustrating. Every time I see a case like this and see the decisions, like, why did this even have to go to the Supreme Court? And one of those is the one that we're waiting on, I think we'll hear today, which has to do with transgender athletes in West Virginia and Idaho. And I think it was Alito who actually had the best exchange with the ACLU lawyer, which said, can you define woman? And the ACLU lawyer said, no, we don't have a definition. And Alito said, well, how are we supposed to rule on anything based on sexual discrimination? And there was no answer.
7: Well, and that's another thing where it just seemed like sometimes people can take advantage of normalcy by being so insane that people don't know how to deal with it. This recent change we saw of saying that men who claim to be women are in fact women, which some courts have said, sure, you know, nothing has any meaning. Let's go ahead and go along with that. The Supreme Court has been pretty good at pushing that back. But again, if a society is pushing these ideas, it's not a great sign for that society, particularly yeah. on our 250th anniversary.
6: And that, of course, leads us to this story about the Daughters of the American Revolution. We talked about this a couple of weeks ago as the build-up to this vote was coming. And listen, I do want to draw a line here between private institutions and government functions, obviously, in the context of the Supreme Court decisions we were just discussing. But you're right with regard to what a society does. We still have a say here that just because something might be legal or illegal or an organization has a right to do something or not, it still is. It adds to sort of a corruption of our culture. So lay out exactly what the Daughters of the American Revolution have decided here with this vote.
7: And just for people who don't know, I'm sure everybody does, but Daughters of the American Revolution is an organization for women who can prove beyond a shadow of a doubt that they are related to someone who fought in the Revolutionary War.
6: Yeah.
7: There's an organization for Sons of the American Revolution. And Daughters of the American Revolution, you can't join if you're, like, let's say you're adopted by people who are descendants of the Revolution. You don't get in.
6: Yeah.
7: But a couple years ago, activists started saying, if you're a man who claims to be a woman, you get to be a Daughter of the American Revolution. Now, obviously, most chapters and most people involved in this organization are just shocked and horrified by this, but the leadership and the voting mechanisms that they control have been, for a couple years now, pushing to have men take over Daughters of the American Revolution if they claim to be women. And so they most recently had a vote with unbelievable voting irregularities and problems. And the president of the organization, Ginny Storage, who's a huge proponent of transing DAR, was able to push this through. And then afterwards, she sent a letter to everybody saying, suck it up, deal with it, and you have to accept this. So it's just, people are horrified, basically.
6: I'm horrified. People should be horrified. By the way, I just want to note that the motto of the Daughters of the American Revolution, the motto is God. Oh, I just had it in front of me. Crud. Look at me. I got all excited there, Molly, but you know, you distract me.
7: I'm not a member, by the way. I'm not eligible. I was
6: yeah.
7: thinking maybe I could just start telling people that I am eligible, that I identify as a descendant.
6: Identify as somebody related to George Washington, in fact. I believe that you're one of the descendants of George Washington, Molly.
7: I identify that way.
6: It's God, home, and country. That's the motto of the Daughters of the American Revolution. God first, by the way. Thank you very much. So let me ask you this. I want to get into the leadership question here and this whole idea that they're trying to trans DAR, but in the Sons of the American Revolution, if a man who, by bloodline, is related to someone who fought in the Revolution, if that man now identifies as a woman, would the Sons of the American Revolution let them in? Do we even know the answer to that question?
7: Do you mean if a woman said she was a man, would they let him in?
6: If a man said he was a woman but wanted to stay in Sons because biologically he is a son.
7: I don't know. You know,
6: you need a game board for this.
7: Yeah, they started in a year prior to Daughters of the American Revolution. And Daughters did start precisely because women weren't allowed in Sons, as you might imagine.
6: Yeah.
7: And so, but DAR has become this huge organization that cares about patriotism. It does education. They are one of the most important lineage societies in the country, and for them to do this is just such, it's like the whole point of DAR is not to do stuff like this,
6: right.
7: But like so many other institutions that have been taken over by the left, they're pushing to destroy it by transing it.
6: See,
7: and they've already lost members, they've already lost some leaders, and now they stand to lose some more, and then they'll say, oh, see, we're having even bigger ability to vote to trans, keep DAR trans.
6: And this is the bigger question, and you frame this within when a society lets this happen to themselves, when organizations lets this happen, they stand by it and even encourage it because of whatever virtue they're trying to signal, that it's a quick downward slope here. And so I guess that's the bigger question here. What exactly is the agenda? Because it's really not about transgender per se or that sort of thing. It has to do with taking these institutions, I think, and gutting them out and removing their impact on our culture. We saw it with the Boy Scouts.
7: Yeah, there's something destructive behind the mentality of it, but it's not just, you know, that there are men who want to take part in DAR and that, you know, men are very good at taking over organizations, whether they claim to be women or not. And then also then having a bunch of leaders who are left-wing who don't care about retaining the integrity of it. But I was thinking, it's one thing a couple years ago during the height of trans insanity when everything was getting trans. But DAR is doing this now. I mean, they started doing it a couple years ago, but they're doing it now. It seems so late to the game. Now even many liberals are saying, hey, that trans insanity, that was crazy, and we can't just walk around acting like men can become women. But DAR is there. The leadership there is, you know, years behind the realization that this is not something they should be doing. They're doing it full steam ahead.
6: And it's important for conservatives to push back on these. They're just reasonable people to push back on this. This is why whenever the question of men and women's sports at our institutions, college, high school, what have you, always boils down to it's unfair with regard to competition, I always push back on that. Even when people say, oh, well, it's also unsafe for girls in the locker room, which it is. There's more to it than that, though. There needs to be some truths that we can all embrace and agree on. One of that is men and women are different, and there's very distinctive differences between them that we need to acknowledge as a society. Otherwise, what can we agree on, Molly?
7: Preach, Larry. That is exactly right. The importance of standing up for the truth, that's incumbent upon everyone. And for a historic lineage society that purports to defend, you know, to remember the founding, where the American founders were moving to another country in order to be able to pursue the truth, whether that was through freedom of speech, of the press, of religion. And then here they're saying truth doesn't matter. We're going to lie and we're going to put it into our charter. That's a huge problem. And I do want to say there might be legal recourse. Certainly many of the chapter heads are thinking about this because it is a federally chartered organization, and because this was an organization that many women put a lot of money and time and effort into as a women's organization, there are some people who are thinking about pursuing some legal recourse against the leadership that has foisted this on the organization, thereby destroying it.
6: We will watch that space, and of course we'll watch the great work that you do as a Fox News contributor and as the editor-in-chief of The Federalist, who, although we do vie for clicks, as I'm the editor of Town Hall, I say there's more than enough clicks to go around. You check out Federalist and come check out Town Hall.
7: We love good publications and outlets.
6: So absolutely. We need to hang together. Have a great Independence Day week. Are you staying in Washington for it?
7: Oh, am I? I mean, yeah. I've planned out every few minutes of my Independence Day celebration.
6: Honestly, I should have had you on to talk about the fashion. I've been seeing some of the incredible swag that you're purchasing. You're like using the whole Hemingway House budget on America 250 swag, Molly. Can't wait
7: it
6: to see the pictures.
7: Blunt, Larry.
6: I hear you. Thanks, Molly. Molly Hemingway, the fabulous Molly Hemingway. Keep it here.
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14: Daria Lisa Avila Chevalier is one of the Democratic socialists who stunned New York Democrats on Tuesday. She defeated a longtime Democrat incumbent in the 13th Congressional District primary. Chevalier has a long history of posting messages that are critical of America. Once said that she used an American flag to wipe her filthy hands, used Old Glory like it was a napkin. She also called our nation a disgrace. I can't repeat her exact words because this is a family-friendly radio station. Congressman Randy Fine, the Republican from Florida, said the Democratic Socialists who were elected are very bad people. Some of them actually support Muslim terrorists. Chevalier also wants to outlaw deportation, open our borders, and shut down police departments and open prisons. To be perfectly clear, this woman is nuts, and every freedom-loving patriot better pay very close attention to what's happening. The communists have already conquered New York City. It won't be long until they invade the heartland. Good day.
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3: This is John Catsimatidis with the Cat's Corner. I want to get something off my chest. We have too many professional politicians. I go back to that original movie, Mr. Smith Goes to Washington. We need common sense business people that go to Washington and they want to do the right job for everybody. We don't need professional politicians that go to Washington and are on the payroll of every lobbyist in Washington. That turns my stomach. And I live in New York State. I see what's happening in New York State. I see what's happening in California. I see what's happening in Illinois and these blue states. And I was a Bill Clinton Democrat and still good friends with President Clinton. Common sense, wanting to do the right thing for all Americans. And I think that is important. Let's vote for common sense. Not the smile, not necessarily the good-looking politician, not necessarily the person that's trying to tell you you're going to get everything for free. Think things out. That is today's Cat's Corner. I'm John Catsimatidis.
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6: Breaking news this hour from Town Hall. I'm Rich Thomason. It won't be long now with all eyes on the U.S. Supreme Court.
7: The court's next release of decisions will take place this morning at 10 a.m. when rulings in some of the remaining cases will be announced. The next decision day will be revealed after that. Yet to be decided? Arguably, the most anticipated ruling is on President Trump's executive order seeking to restrict birthright citizenship, which is one of his first acts after returning as president last year. We're also awaiting decisions on the removal of protections for the Federal Trade Commission, the independence of the Federal Reserve, a ban on men playing women's sports, and mail-in ballots. Bernie Bennett in Washington.
6: Iran's president claims $6 billion in frozen Iranian assets in Qatar will soon be released.
8: The announcement comes as negotiations between the U.S. and Iran were challenged after Iran launched missiles across the Persian Gulf, targeting Bahrain and Kuwait on Sunday. President Masoud Pezeshkian is the highest-ranking official within Iran to reference the release of the funds held by Qatar, a key mediator in negotiations alongside Pakistan. So far, U.S. officials have said no frozen assets have been released. Pakistan, a key mediator, has said talks would resume Tuesday between the U.S. and Iran on terms of their interim deal. The Trump administration on Sunday said nothing has been cancelled and technical talks are on track for the coming days. Iran has yet to say whether it will take part. I'm Karen Chamas.
6: On social media this morning, President Trump says Iran had requested a meeting with American counterparts, although the Iranians say no such meeting is scheduled. State of emergency in Kentucky. Amid deadly flooding across a vast area, 4 deaths in Kentucky, 1 flood-related death in Tennessee. Wildfires have claimed the lives of 3 firefighters along the Utah-Colorado border. 2 firefighters were injured. And temperatures in the triple digits in the forecast across the east later this week. On Wall Street, stock futures are higher. More on these stories, townhall.com.
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10: 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About 15 camps in the Hunt and Kerrville area are back open after catastrophic 2025 flooding killed nearly 140 people and forced major safety concerns. One major camp, Camp Mystic, remains closed after 28 campers and staff died in the disaster and it later filed for bankruptcy. The body of a missing 17-year-old is recovered in Galveston Bay. Texas Equisearch says Nathan Lowry disappeared after an inflatable raft deflated during

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2: Breaking news this hour from Town Hall. I'm Rich Thomason. The Supreme Court agrees to consider Arizona voting laws passed in the aftermath of the 2020 election. The laws require proof of citizenship for voter registration, as well as mandating the regular purging of the state's voter rolls, case to be heard in the fall. The High Court is rejecting President Trump's bid to have a $5 million verdict in the E. Jean Carroll sexual abuse case tossed out. Wildfires raging along the Colorado-Utah border are prompting evacuations. They've turned deadly as well. 3 firefighters killed. The blistering heat wave has its sights set on the eastern part of the country this week.
3: Temperatures rising ahead of the July 4th holiday will feel hotter because of the high humidity with it. So says the National Weather Service. Officials also say several days of high temperatures will settle in across the lower Great Lakes and the Mid-Atlantic. In addition, high temps will reach the Mississippi and Ohio River valleys.
2: Correspondent Andrew Stewart. The death toll from the twin Venezuelan earthquakes has risen to more than 1,400. The BBC's Will Grant in Venezuela.
4: There are so many thousands of families in Catielamar now homeless that they've set up a temporary camp in the local baseball stadium. The only thing to protect them from the elements are donated nylon tents or makeshift shelters they've put together with blankets and sheets.
2: 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Well, tomorrow's a day. Doha, the place. President Trump says there will be a U.S.-Iran meeting. Those talks were questionable following Iranian attacks and the U.S. response to those attacks over the weekend. On Wall Street, the Dow's up 262 points. NASDAQ ahead 252. More on these stories, townhall.com.
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6: 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The body of a missing 17-year-old is recovered in Galveston Bay. Texas Equisearch says Nathan Lowry disappeared after an inflatable raft deflated during a fishing trip near the Texas City Dike. Strong winds pushed the raft further into Galveston Bay before search crews later recovered his body. New polling shows Republican Ken Paxton and Democrat James Tallarico separated by just over 1 percentage point, keeping the race competitive ahead of November. Republicans say President Trump has welcomed a campaign in Texas and could help energize voters as both sides prepare for a closely watched midterm contest. About 15 camps in the Hunt and Kerrville area are back open after catastrophic 2025 flooding killed nearly 140 people and forced major safety concerns. One major camp, Camp Mystic, remains closed after 28 campers and staff died in the disaster and it later filed for bankruptcy. With your news flash, I'm Trey Westerberg on 930 AM The Answer.
7: The 1776 Prayer Challenge presents the Sports Answer on 930 AM The Answer. C.J. Goodwin, who had been a core special teams player for the

0: Cowboys and spent the past 8 seasons with the team, playing all 17 games last year as a special teams captain. He tells WTOV9 that he is going to call it a career, making that announcement at his 9th annual Pega Foundation All-Star Sports Camp. Texas Rangers baseball, they beat the Blue Jays on Sunday 3-2 as they complete a 4-game series sweep. Rangers are going to begin a series at Cleveland coming up tonight. The Houston Astros go to 10 innings, and they rally to beat the Tigers yesterday 7-5. They take 3 of 4. The Astros will now open up a 3-game series against Minnesota. 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I'm Matt Pauley with the Sports Answer on 930 AM. The Answer.
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6: Daria Lisa Avila Shevelar is one of the Democratic socialists who stunned New York Democrats on Tuesday. She defeated a longtime Democrat incumbent in the 13th Congressional District primary. Shevelar has a long history of posting messages that are critical of America. Once said that she used an American flag to wipe her filthy hands, used Old Glory like it was a napkin. She also called our nation a disgrace. I can't repeat her exact words because this is a family-friendly radio station. Congressman Randy Fine, the Republican from Florida, said the Democratic Socialists who were elected are very bad people. Some of them actually support Muslim terrorists. Shevelar also wants to outlaw deportation, open our borders, and shut down police departments and open prisons. To be perfectly clear, this woman is nuts, and every freedom-loving patriot better pay very close attention to what's happening. The communists have already conquered New York City. It won't be long until they invade the heartland. Good day.
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1: Mike Gallagher.
9: This portion of our show is sponsored by Chapter. I've been in broadcasting for almost 50 years. Kind of hard to believe. My first job was in 1978 behind the microphone at a little station in Ohio. I can honestly say I've never received more heartfelt letters and notes and reaction from my audience about just about any other company than I have about Chapter. These are Medicare experts. And Medicare is such an important issue. There's so much nervousness about the future of Medicare, and I get it. When I neared 65 last year, the government messed up, started sending me notification that I owed a fine because I hadn't signed up. I hadn't even turned 65 yet. It was a glitch on their part, and I didn't know what to do. Medicare is complicated. Chapter makes it simple. One phone call, and they made my problems vanish. 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It's free. 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They've already helped hundreds and hundreds of people in this audience, including me, find the perfect Medicare coverage. They have the beauty of Chapter is that they have access to just about every possible healthcare plan out there. They know Medicare like the back of their hand. 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No hidden costs. It's a free service. Just call 25 Medicare and let the great folks at Chapter walk you through all of your Medicare problems. Aaron's in Texas as we talk about some of these Supreme Court rulings today. Hi, Aaron. Welcome aboard. How are you?
10: Good. How are you?
9: I'm good. You had to think about it there for a minute.
10: Well, I didn't realize I was going to come up this quick. Hey, brother, I'm a truck driver, and my question is simple, I guess. Who pays the Senate and the Congress salary?
9: We do.
10: Like, where's that money come from?
9: We pay it.
10: Okay. So what would happen if everyone stopped paying it?
9: I know.
10: Like
9: I know.
10: Taxes, like the taxes.
9: Oh, I know. Well, you'd
10: mean,
9: go to jail.
10: Doing,
9: you'd probably,
10: not
9: you,
10: do any...
9: You'd get locked up.
10: They're not doing anything for it. Oh, yeah, I know that. I get that. That's the law. That's the big swoop, right? Because that's what the Revolutionary War was over, right? Taxation without representation.
9: Exactly.
10: So we're being taxed and we're not being represented properly. So why do the people, when the government was made by the people,
9: Yep, and I get it. I get it. It's a great question. And I'll tell you something, Aaron. Let me be blunt here. There is an answer. There's a, and you know, the theme, I think, of your call is, what can we do? You're not going to defy the government and refuse to pay your taxes. We're not going to walk around, you know, leave work and make fools of ourselves and carry a sandwich board and do some of the antics that the lunatic left is doing. You see some of the demonstrations over the weekend? Whew. The assaults on police officers in Chicago and in New York City. No, we're not like that. But you know what we should all be becoming? Election warriors. Election warriors. I'll ask you, Aaron, I'll ask everybody in this audience, what are you doing to get ready for the midterm elections? How many people have you personally made sure are registered to vote? How many people in your community are registered to vote? How many people do you plan to take with you to the ballot box on election day? We all have to become warriors. If the court won't do it, if Congress doesn't do it, we got to do it. Too big to rig. Show up on election day and do everything possible to make it happen. That's what we can do. Coming up, a couple of great American voices to sort of weigh in on all of this craziness. Our friend Kurt Schlichter from townhall.com, who's going to join us on the Gulf of America cruise. If you missed my conversation with him earlier, I want to play that again for you. And the one and only Newt Gingrich. It's been a while since we've talked with the former speaker. He's going to join us as well. Stick around. There's a lot more coming up.
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9: We hold these truths to be self-evident. 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
14: 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We took field trips there from Carol Bell Elementary and learned about assembly line production. Everyone there had a different job with a common goal, to make bread and deliver it to the grocery stores. At the end of the tour, we got a

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2: Breaking news this hour from Town Hall. I'm Rick Wilson. Supreme Court decisions are coming in rapid succession this morning. Rejecting a Trump administration challenge, the court says the states can count late-arriving mail-in ballots.
3: The Supreme Court ruling 5-4 that the state of Mississippi can count late ballots that arrive after Election Day. The High Court ruling the ballots must be postmarked on or before Election Day and show up within 5 business days.
2: Correspondent Laura Winters. Also today, the High Court has agreed to consider the constitutionality of Arizona's voting laws, requiring proof of citizenship for voter registration as well as a regular purging of the state's voter rolls. The Supreme Court says Fed Governor Lisa Cook can keep her job for now, while at the same time upholding other firings by President Trump. And the justices rejecting Mr. Trump's appeal of a $5 million jury verdict in the E. Jean Carroll sexual assault and defamation case. It is a race against the clock in earthquake-stricken Venezuela.
4: Search and rescue efforts continue 4 days after 2 powerful earthquakes shook northern Venezuela. But Venezuelans are criticizing their government, saying the response to the quakes was inadequate. Citizens also say civilian-led search and rescue efforts have hindered emergency response efforts. Meanwhile, rescuers continue to free survivors from mounds of debris.
2: Correspondent Andrew Stewart, SRN News, and our parent company Salem Media are partnering with Christian nonprofit Food for the Poor to rush emergency aid to the victims of this tragedy. 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President Trump says U.S.-Iran talks, they're on for tomorrow in Doha, Qatar. Wall Street stocked sharply higher. The Dow is up about 313 points. The Nasdaq ahead 308 points. More on these stories, townhall.com.
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6: 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New polling shows Republican Ken Paxton and Democrat James Tallarico separated by just over 1 percentage point, keeping the race competitive ahead of November. Republicans say President Trump is welcome to campaign in Texas and could help energize voters as both sides prepare for a closely watched midterm contest. About 15 camps in the Hunt and Kerrville area are back open after catastrophic 2025 flooding killed nearly 140 people and forced major safety concerns. One major camp, Camp Mystic, remains closed after 28 campers and staff died in the disaster and it later filed for bankruptcy. The body of a missing 17-year-old is recovered in Galveston Bay. Texas Equisearch says Nathan Lowry disappeared after an inflatable raft deflated during a fishing trip near the Texas City Dike. Strong winds pushed the raft further into Galveston Bay before search crews later recovered his body. With your news flash, I'm Trey Westerberg on 9:30 a.m. The Answer.
7: The 1776 Prayer Challenge presents the Sports Answer on 9:30 a.m. The Answer. College football recruiting, Texas picking up one of the top in-state cornerbacks. Montre Jackson has committed to the program. He is out of Garland and Lakeview Centennial High School. 6'1", 185 pounds, a four-star player, considered a number 27 cornerback in the overall class of 2027, the number 36 player out of the state of Texas, and the number 223 prospect overall. Texas A&M football, they have picked up a verbal commitment from Eric McFarland III. He is an IMG Academy wide receiver. 24/7 Sports has him ranked as the number 6 player at the position for the 2027 class. The 1776 Prayer Challenge, presented by Airborne

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I'm Matt Pauley with the Sports Answer on 930 AM. The

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0: The patriotic celebrations have officially kicked off nationwide with a weeks-long schedule of events with the Trump administration in Washington, D.C. for America's 250th birthday. Now, according to the Trump administration and the Great American State Fair, they have a themed event each and every day, today for Monday, being the MAHA Monday. Now, overall, the entire general theme of the next week is for patriotism, nationalism, and pride for America in celebrating America's 250th birthday, which apparently that has been event itself very controversial. As you may be aware, the latest nationwide polls that were reported from CNN just this past week showed that only 27% of Democrats nationwide plan on actually waving an American flag this week for the 4th of July celebration, with 46% of Democrats actually saying 4th of July is not about celebrating America, but only about having backyard barbecues and spending time with family and friends for another holiday. It's really sad to hear, but unfortunately, it seems like one of the most patriotic years of the last century may be only celebrated by one political ideology.
3: Town Hall News, where conservative voices cut through the noise from breaking headlines to fearless opinion. 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Written by people who actually believe what you believe. Town Hall tells the stories the corporate press buries. From President Trump to Capitol Hill. 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

0: dropped down to $69 a barrel. The president saying it is heading down and the price is lower than it was prior to the start of the denuclearization of Iran.
1: That is correspondent Laura Winters reporting. The U.S. Supreme Court has ruled 5-4 that the state of Mississippi can count late ballots that arrive after Election Day. The High Court ruling the ballots must be postmarked on or before Election Day and show up within 5 business days. Republicans had hoped the tighter rules would help to ensure election integrity, fearing that the permissiveness of the late ballots may make it easier to cheat. On Wall Street, stocks are booming. Right now, the Dow is up 215 points, the NASDAQ up 356. As the nation celebrates its 250th birthday this coming week, new polling indicates overall pride in the country is actually on the decline.
2: New polling shows that fewer Americans are proud of U.S. achievements. An AP NORC poll finds Americans' pride in the U.S. on several key attributes has dropped since 2017. That includes pride in the nation's military and its political influence around the world. Much of the declining positivity comes from Democrats. Polling suggests they've become increasingly disenchanted with the United States in the years since President Donald Trump was first elected. Despite the drops in pride, most adults living in the U.S. say being an American is extremely or very important to their identity. Hiya Pinjwani, Washington.
1: More of these stories at townhall.com.
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4: 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About 15 camps in the Hunt and Kerrville area are back open after catastrophic 2025 flooding killed nearly 140 people and forced major safety concerns. One major camp, Camp Mystic, remains closed after 28 campers and staff died in the disaster and it later filed for bankruptcy. The body of a missing 17-year-old is recovered in Galveston Bay. Texas Equisearch says Nathan Lowry disappeared after an inflatable raft deflated during a fishing trip near the Texas City Dike. Strong winds pushed the raft further into Galveston Bay before search crews later recovered his body. New polling shows Republican Ken Paxton and Democrat James Tallarico separated by just over 1 percentage point, keeping the race competitive ahead of November. Republicans say President Trump is welcome to campaign in Texas and could help energize voters as both sides prepare for a closely watched midterm contest. With your news flash, I'm Trey Westerberg on 930 AM The Answer.
5: The 1776 Prayer Challenge presents the Sports Answer on 9:30 a.m. The Answer. Baseball, the Texas Rangers get a win over the Blue Jays yesterday 3-2 as they complete a 4-game series sweep. Pinch runner Jared Kelnick scores the tie-breaking run coming in from second base on a wild pitch in the ninth inning. Talk about a crazy way to score a run. Texas now hit a home run and a season-best 11 consecutive games as Jock Peterson goes deep. Rangers are going to match up against Cleveland tonight. The Rangers are going to have Tyler Alexander on the mound. He comes in with a 1-1 record. The Houston Astros get a 10-inning win over Detroit yesterday, 7-5, taking 3-4 in that series, and they're now home to open up a series against Minnesota as Houston is set to start Peter Lambert. The 1776 Prayer Challenge, presented by Airborne Flag and Flagpole. 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Learn more at 1776prayer.org. I'm Matt Pauly with the Sports Answer on 9:30 a.m. The Answer.
6: 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Dennis Prager here with some good news for you. Robin Hoppus at Big State Financial knows exactly where all the puzzle pieces go. Most retirees trigger their Social Security early and lose up to 30% of their benefits rather than waiting to full retirement age. As they say,

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1: With SRN News, I'm Bob Agnew in Washington. Wildfires proving to be deadly some places in the West. Three firefighters were killed, two injured while battling blazes on the Colorado-Utah border. The U.S. Wildland Fire Service says they were responding to the Knowles and Gore fires on Saturday. Wildfire activity has intensified across the western part of the country due to hot, dry, and windy conditions. The Supreme Court releasing major decisions today ahead of the summer recess. One of those involved the mailing of late ballots in the state of Georgia, make it Mississippi. They say that they are allowed to accept those mail-in ballots up to 5 days after Election Day, provided they were postmarked by Election Day. With social media assists from President Trump, House Speaker Mike Johnson optimistic this week to easing divisions in his Republican ranks and make progress on key legislation before the midterms. This is SRN News.
2: 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You are listening to the O'Reilly Update. Coming up next, the news with Mike Slater.
3: Thank you, Bill. It is Monday, June 29th, 2026. Here's what's happening today in America. Americans headed to Venezuela. Ceasefire off and now on again. Knockout round begins, and the legend has his last show. It's all coming up, and Bill's going to be here with your message of the day. But first, the death toll of the earthquake in Venezuela is 1,430 so far. 33 survivors have been pulled from rubble, but there are still 50,000.

0: who was detected 10 feet below the surface. Nearly 60,000 buildings have been damaged or destroyed. U.S. Southern Command says 130 airmen arrived to help reopen the airport. This, among other Americans helping, of course. 24 countries have sent 521 tons of supplies. Three urban search and rescue teams from America have arrived. Miami, Fairfax, Virginia, and L.A. County Fire. CENTCOM announced on Saturday that American forces carried out another round of strikes on multiple targets in Iran after a Panama-flagged oil tanker was attacked near the Strait of Hormuz. This tanker was carrying more than 2 million barrels of crude oil when it was hit by a one-way attack drone about 4:30 in the morning. So then we attacked Iran, then Iran flew missiles and drones into Bahrain and Kuwait. Kuwait has a major U.S. Army base, and they detected and intercepted two ballistic missiles, no injuries or damage. Bahrain said that Iran did damage a residential building, but no one was killed. The U.S. and Iran have agreed to stop attacks and allow vessels to move freely through the Strait of Hormuz again. Lionel Messi, the first person to ever score in seven straight World Cup games. He also scored his 19th all-time goal, most ever, extending the record that he broke just the other day. The game was meaningless for Argentina. They already got first in the group, but the 70,000 fans at Cowboy Stadium wanted to see Messi. He came out in the 60th minute. USA's first knockout game is against Bosnia. This coming Wednesday, 8 o'clock Eastern. If we win, we will play the winner of Belgium and Senegal. And that game will be on the 6th of July. Alan Jackson gave his final concert. It was in Nashville. The first half of the show were country singers covering Jackson songs. Carrie Underwood, Thomas Rhett, Melinda Lambert, Luke Bryan, Leanne Womack, Little Big Town, among others. Then there was a huge, long, severe storm delay. But Alan Jackson took the stage at 9:35. He has a degenerative nerve condition. It's called Charcot-Marie Tooth disease. It's hard for him to walk or stand. He told the audience, if anyone has lived the American dream, it's me. The great Bill O'Reilly has your message of the day. Next.
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0: County will give the Obama team some money. Possible they can do that. But it's primarily a private situation. Carolyn, I appreciate your honesty, Bill, and depend on your research. I listen to other sources, but nothing they report makes much sense. I always come back to you. We're very pleased that you do. We're not going to deceive you. We're not going to mislead you. Edward, I am truly grateful to your crew for doing the Do It Live segments. I watch your program every day, but this is my favorite. I have a grandson who is autistic, so I can relate to the trials that Leland went through. It's a good segment. Okay, so Do It Live on YouTube. You like the Leland Vittert segment. It's up now. Jim Gable, Morgantown, North Carolina. Great interview with Anthony Scaramucci. It changed my opinion of him. That is up now on our long form. Okay, we'll do it live. Anthony Scaramucci is up. In a moment, something you might not know. 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
8: 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My friends, today I'm going to wander down the path of what's it all about, Alfie. You know, we've all heard that song, but has anybody really thought about what is it all about? Have you ever stopped long enough in this race to get ahead in this world to just sit back and go, what

0: does it really all mean? What? I can't take any of this stuff with me. You don't see hearse carrying or pulling a trailer behind them, taking your stuff with you when you go. So what is enough is enough is enough. I talk to Lifestyles members about this, the top ones, all the time. You know, obviously when you're at the bottom, you're trying to establish yourself, you're trying to build up wealth, you're trying to build your passive streams of income up to where you want to get to and or where you can afford to retire if you want. All that's true. What I found is that very successful people, which there are a lot of them in Lifestyles, they can't turn it off. They can't even slow it down in many cases. Now, some people do, but in most cases, really successful people are driven to be successful at the cost of not actually being successful. What do I mean by that? Their lives are just as complicated as if they worked in corporate America. And they're working day in, day out, on and on and on. I was just trying to find somebody to do some work on my house. And this guy called me up, a vendor, and I tried to set him up to come in and get him to do some work. And he goes, your name sounds familiar. And I said, yeah, I'm on the radio, whatever. The guy then said, well, man, I've been thinking about flipping houses and whatever. And I said, well, that's not really what we teach. We teach owning them and building wealth and retiring. And the guy goes, man, I don't even know how you could say something like that. I've been working 30 years at my business, and I'm working harder now than I ever did. And I said, sir, that's because you're working in your business. The very fact that you own the business and you're calling me to set an appointment to do work, it just screams at me that you have no idea how to run a business. You are working in a business. You have a job in a company. Maybe you own the company, but you still have a job in that company. And that is not working on your business. And so we talked for a little while longer, and he said he'd probably want to come by and try to learn some of that stuff. And then he was kind enough to go, I think I'll push you up the long list of people who do work for. I think we'll see if I can push you up the list here. And it was fun. But the points got me thinking, what is it? Where did I actually come up with the idea that I don't want to work? Now, for years, I've joked, by the way, and I don't even know if it is a joke, but I joke that everything I do for women. What do I mean by that? I'd be willing to live in a box under a bridge was my old statement when I was younger. And really we did. We lived in a little teeny tiny one-bedroom apartment, two or three of us as bodybuilders, powerlifters. We worked out all day long. We ate, worked out, ate, worked out, ate, worked out, slept, played games, bouncers at bars, really had no real goals in life other than be big and strong. Could have lived in that and called that a box under a bridge. But somewhere along the line, you get out there and you get this desire to get ahead. And you start working and working and working and work harder and harder and longer and longer and harder and harder and longer, longer, longer, longer. You got it. Here you are today and you're still not rich. You're not retired. You have nothing. So I started trying to figure out where it was, because I am a certified recovering workaholic. I used to be a workaholic. I've completely given it up. So I went through, as a young kid, being after everything, sports, fitness, success, grades, school, blah, blah, blah. And then jumping into this bodybuilding, powerlifting world where we didn't really care about anything except powerlifting and bodybuilding. And then coming back out and getting into business and work in corporate America and working 12 hours a day, 6 days a week, workaholic, workaholic. Then I went out and started my own business and bought single family houses, had 1, 4, 8, 20, 50, 100 of them all of a sudden in within a year or so. And I'm working again. And then I decided, no, slow it down, buy an apartment complex and move all that work to the manager. And my life completely changed, because all of a sudden I wasn't working in the business. I owned a business with a manager, with maintenance team, and I did nothing. And I tried to think back to where it was that that really came about. And I think I found it. It is a short story that I'm going to read you verbatim, because I don't want to mess it up. I've heard the story, by the way, three or four different times from three or four different versions. I think this story's been redone in almost every nationality in the world. You know, I've seen an Indian version, I've seen a Hawaiian version, I've seen an Alaskan version, I've seen a European version, I've seen an island version. This one is the Mexican version, so don't take offense to that. It just happens to be the one I found on the internet. And it goes as, an American investment banker was at a pier in a small coastal Mexican village when a small boat with just one fisherman docked. Inside the small boat were several large yellowfin tuna. The American complimented the Mexican on the quality of his fish and asked how long it took him to catch them. The Mexican replied, "Only a little while." The American then asked, "Why didn't you stay out longer and catch more fish?" The Mexican said he had enough to support his family's immediate needs. The American then asked, "But what do you do with the rest of your time?" The Mexican fisherman said, "I sleep late. I fish little, play with my children, take siestas with my wife, Maria, stroll in the village each evening where I sip wine and play guitar with my amigos. I have a full and busy life." The American scoffed, "I'm a Harvard MBA, and I could help you. You should spend more time fishing. With the proceeds, buy a bigger boat. With the proceeds from the bigger boat, you could buy several boats. Eventually, you would have a fleet of fishing boats. Instead of selling your catch to a middleman, you would sell directly to the processor, eventually opening your own cannery. You could control the product processing and distribution. You would need to leave the small coastal fishing village and move to Mexico City, then LA, and eventually New York, where you will run your expanding enterprise." The Mexican fisherman asked, "But how long will this all take?" Which the American replied, 15 to 20 years. "But what then?" asked the fisherman. The American laughed and said, "That's the best part. When the time is right, you would announce an IPO, sell your company stock to the public, and become rich. You would make millions." "Millions then what?" The American said, "Then you would retire, move to a small coastal fishing village where you would sleep late, fish a little, play with your kids, take siestas with your wife, and stroll to the village in the evenings where you could sip wine and play guitar with your amigos." There it is, folks. There's the reality of happiness. Think about that. This story is unbelievably true. What do we all work towards? What do we get up and grind every day for, but to get back to the point where we don't have to grind? What's it all about? Why do we do that? You know, I catch myself all the time in this situation where I started buying companies again, started buying businesses again. And I bought several last year, and I've already got two purchased and three in contract to buy this year. Each business makes me about $10,000 more, so I added about $50,000, $60,000 a month last year. I'm going to add another $50,000 a month this year. And then I had gotten into the deal where I had three more lined up to buy. And then I just said, "Whoa, slow down here. Stop, cut, whoa, wait." Because I found myself working again, working at getting all these things done. Now, setting up a company and starting a company and starting a business and all, it's not as much work as working in the business. But there's still time to invest.
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2: If you don't pay attention to what goes on in your life, that everybody else in this world is going to take a hold of your life and they are going to twist it and turn it and mess it around until they get your life looking like what they want your life to look like. And so they're sticking their finger in your life. They're trying to change your life. Now this is, on the surface, a very powerful yet painful situation that's going on at all times. Now, it's worse in some cases than it is in others, and some of us are better at controlling it than others, but it's going on for all of us. This is the kind of lifestyle we live. You, on the other hand, have to go to work. That's why your listenership hour is cut down to 10 minutes or 15 minutes at the most, because you're catching this show as a break in between driving from here to there, from lunch to no lunch, to whatever else it is that is controlling and manipulating your life and not allowing you to just sit down and have this conversation with me. Because that's what you really need to do. You need to sit down in some peace and quiet and think through your entire life. Just do it. Find a place and time where you can think it through, write it down, figure it out, and then start on the process of changing it.
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3: 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We are

0: I wrote We Are Americans as a tribute to the American people, which is our true strength. And just in time to celebrate our 250th anniversary this year on July 4th. There will be new music released each week, so I hope you'll join us. 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
4: Welcome back. Now here's some more unconventional wisdom to set you free from the man on a mission to retire America, one person at a time, Del Walmsley.
5: And what we're talking about today is what's it all about. And the concept that it's not the money, it's the lifestyle, is something that I created 30 years ago and developed over this 30-year period of time. What's interesting about all this is that when I'm looking at it, it's really an individual thing. Everybody has a different idea of what they want in their life. And so as I work through this with you here today, I'm finding myself at this point where I want to go to this email that I got the other day, because it really was the stimulus for this whole set of concepts that I'm revisiting here. I got an email from a guy that was just really outrageous. The email seemed outrageous to me. And it seemed outrageous to me because it was almost as if the guy from the story, the Mexican fisherman, was talking to me. It's that scary. That's how scary this email is. And I want to share it with you. Now, the person in the email said he wanted to come on the radio show and tell people this stuff, but he never gave me permission to use his email, so I'm not going to give you his name. He may come back and tell me he wants to get his name out there, but right now I'm just going to keep it to myself. But it's a real email. And so I'm going to read it to you because there's no other way to do it justice. I can't even paraphrase this. It says, I listen to your radio show often. I can relate to your message of desperation in the workplace and slowly dying. I was laid off as a software engineer because the company wanted to downsize American workers and outsource much of their IT, I guess across in another country. I was going to lose my house, so I got roommates. I moved to the garage, built a third bedroom in the living room with a makeshift wall bookcase from my IKEA. My income went up $1,600 per month just from the roommates. Some of these renters have been real jackweeds, but at least they pay money. My renters pay for the mortgage plus taxes and insurance and utilities. The biggest change in my life has been the stress lifted off of me. Now I drive a school bus and have summers off to pursue water sports. I surf in June, I kayak in July, and I windsurf in August. More or less. With school out, I have been traveling locally and sleeping in my van. I've been living the great lifestyle that you talk about on your radio show. This winter, I traveled to California and surf and rock climb, to Las Vegas to mountain bike, and to Idaho and Montana to do some frozen pond ice skating. All it cost me was the gas and some money for my car repairs. What let me do it was the passive income that freed me from daily job. All right, now it goes on, and I'll come back to it. But I just want to stop right there and just, let's all catch our breath. Can you imagine this guy is equating what he did to my theories? Now, I don't understand how he sees those as parallel, and yet I do. What he's saying is, in his own simple way, he used creating $1,600 a month of passive income to completely free him up to do whatever he wants to do in his life. Now, I met another person like this back when I was consulting way, way back in the beginning. I ran into a guy that owned a little frame house on the edge of a little lake. He had a little canoe boat or a little fishing boat, and he worked at an oil refinery, and he worked what are called shutdowns. Shutdowns mean they shut the plant down to clean everything and to make sure everything works right. So, which meant he would work for like 6 or 7 12-hour days in a row, and then he was off. And he might be off for months. And so when he came in, I asked him, how much money do you need to replace your income? And he says, I need to make about $1,500 a month. And I said, man, that's only like 5 houses. And he goes, okay. And so we set up a plan for him to go buy 5 houses and retire. Now, in my mind, can you imagine retiring with $1,500 a month? He said, well, I don't need any more than that. You know, my house is free and clear. Probably got it from his grandpa, and they probably paid it off 50 years ago. Just a little frame house on a lake. Said, I don't really need much. I fish, and I eat that food. I'll need some beans and rice to go with it, probably. You know, I don't even know if he had a car or not. But if he did, I'm sure it was an expensive one that he maintained himself. But that was it. We set up the plan. He bought the 5 houses, and I never saw him again. He retired. Now, that's what this guy here is saying. He created a rental brothel. Now, by the way, let's talk about it's not the money, it's the lifestyle. I just want you all to know this. I would never live with roommates at any age. When I was in college, I had one roommate, drove me crazy. But to have 3 other people you don't even know living in your house. And by the way, in the rest of the story here, he talks about some of the problems that created. But I just want you to fixate on this point as we end up working through this, is that to him, life was about getting out there and enjoying life. Now, you can't knock that. Now, I can't see living with 3 other people and moving into a garage, but at the same time, I remember telling people when I was a kid, give me a box under a bridge as long as I could just play my guitar and go and work out. So I don't know how old this guy is, by the way. I don't think he says in here. He might, but I don't remember it. But can you imagine? Now, what I'm asking you is, okay, this guy got it right for himself right out of the blocks. Do you have an idea in your mind at all what enough is enough? Is there a get-off point for you where enough is enough? I came to the conclusion when I was 50 years old, I had enough. In fact, I actually came to that conclusion at 40 that I had enough, but the weird thing about passive income is it keeps it growing because you don't go to work. So you have money, you're living on less than what you earn, you invest more money, you end up making more money. Now you make even more than you don't need, so now you save even more than you saved before, and then you have to do something with the money, so you invest again, and then you make more money. And I just come to the conclusion I just can't beat the cycle, I just got to live the cycle, which is this. Take a few days each month, few weeks each year, and go buy some more businesses. Get it over with. Get that money deployed. Get it out there working for you. And then just go have fun. Just go live life, whatever that means to you. What is it? It's not the money. Money does not create happiness. Money creates security. And money will enhance what you can do with your happiness. But it doesn't create happiness. Happiness comes from within, knowing that you're living the life that you want.
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5: 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Now, in our deals, the largest amount a syndicator can take is 20% override. So that means for every dollar you would earn, he would be getting 20 cents of your dollar as an overriding pay for putting the deal together and managing the property. He also gets a management fee, which is a company that runs the property, actually runs the property, which may or may not be the same person. Could be the same person who was a syndicator, it could be another management company. If you own your own property, you, number one, get rid of the override. Whether it's a single family or a small multifamily, you get rid of the override. That's a 20% increase in your profitability right away. So if you were going to make a 10% return, you're only going to make an 8. If you were going to make an 8 passively, you're going to make a 10. If you were going to make a 100% return, you would only make 80. If you did it yourself, you'd make 100. Take a short break. Be right back with the Del Walmsley Radio Show.

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8: 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Today we're covering a topic called What's It All About? Is there a position in your life that you would ever be where you would consider yourself successful, happy, fulfilled, or is it just an elusive dream that you follow and chase the rest of your life? Is there such a thing as financially free, or is the right amount of money, you know, another $100,000 more than what I have right now? Is there ever a point where you can let yourself, can you let yourself win? I've done it at age 40, and yet my wealth kept growing. I said I was done. I didn't need to grow. It grew. I did it again at 50. I said, I got to stop trying to grow. I've got enough money now to live the rest of my life. And back then, I didn't believe I'd live past age 65. My wealth has grown exponentially again since then. And so I'm at the point now where I'm saying, Del, just relax. Enjoy it. And you constantly have to push the button called relax and not just keep striving and grinding the rest of your life. You have to allow yourself to win. Somewhere along the way, you have to go, I won. I did it. And I've told myself that at many different levels of wealth. And again, I'm not talking about me to impress you about what I've done. I'm just sharing my experiences. And you might have done that when you got your first job. I remember when I made $100,000 at a job, I go, that's something I never dreamed I'd do. I didn't have a college degree. My dad never made $100,000 a year. And when I made $100,000 a year at a job, I go like, wow, that is the most unbelievable thing in the world. I am so successful. And yet I was so far from successful. It's pitiful. It's not even, you can't even conceive the difference between the wealth that you can make and that which a job provides for you. So I've got an email here today I've been sharing with you. I shared the first half of it with you last segment. Second half, this gentleman has found his happiness level. And I'm just reading this to you because I want you to understand that you may have chosen too high of a goal for your life, or maybe not. It doesn't really mean that I'm trying to tell you to hold back your desires. What it really means is if you listen to how happy this guy is where he's at, which relates to the Mexican fisherman story, happiness is not a number of zeros on the back of your name. So I'm going to read on. It says, I now know the difference between living as a free man and living as a corporate wage slave. Love this guy's words, man. Frankly, most of your guests are rather boring and put me to sleep. But they do have a great plan. I would like to talk on your show about roommates and saving the house without having to replace the middle-class job, which I presently cannot replace. I could also talk about surviving a layoff in 2008 and still owning my home and property. So his success was getting laid off and still saving his house. His success is having passive income while he has a regular blue-collar job, driving the bus. I read on. I could talk about things like puking outside on the sidewalk from a stress attack after layoffs were announced, getting yelled at by a manager for making sensible suggestions in a meeting, feeling like being tied to the railroad tracks, finding that first roommate who paid me $430 for a room, the roommates who have always short on money, and the government would let them stay even if they don't pay. One way to screen by just letting them talk. They will show you if they are dependable or not. The feeling of taking cash to the bank and then using it to make your mortgage payment. And the roommate who lied to me and told me he had a job working for himself, even though he was on supplemental income. I wrote that guy an eviction notice 15 minutes after he moved in. He had these weird little marsupials, pets, that threw their poop outside the cage onto the brand new carpet, and the other roommates who warped their wooden floorboards. Then, of course, I could want to hear how lifestyles would help someone like me transition to buying another property, even though I have student debt, if possible. Could I buy another property? You could talk about how to screen for renters. You could totally transition to becoming a real professional landlord and not just being a slumlord like me. Now, he's right. Right there is would have been my company. He asked the question and he answered it. First thing he needs to do is learn how to screen tenants. That's the first thing he needs to do. Secondly, we can show him how, even with bad credit, that he could probably figure out how to buy more properties. I mean, there are some different systems he could use to do that. It's not standard, not traditional financing, but I'm sure there's other things out there that he could get to that would work, okay? But he'd have to have the information. Now, I'm not asking this guy to join. If he's listening, and I'm sure he'll eventually listen to this either live or he'll hear it as a podcast, I'm not asking him to join. I think he's done well himself for what he wants. But what he won't get here is he won't get a lot of support for wanting people to get into his roommating theory. That's not the quality of lifestyle that most Lifestyles members want. They don't want to even think about doing something like that, although I've had people do it. So again, it's wherever you are in life. He goes on, if you don't want to let me talk on your show, that's cool, but I can tell you that I have stories that will surely entertain your listeners, like how I asked my roommates for extra money because her friend spent the night. She didn't have it, so her friend helped me deliver phone books all afternoon. I mean, this is getting right down to bartering even. This is the barest of bare essentials I've ever heard in my entire life. This is even a better story than the story of the guy that I helped, you know, buy the five houses so he could live and do nothing but fish all day long. Thanks, Del, for putting on a great radio show. I can totally relate to your experience in the workplace, like that job you had delivering milk. I briefly had a produce delivery job in Austin in the 80s. They would stack a box of produce on the cab of the pickup every day. Each day it would fall off during the drive, and they wave it on my driving and take the money out of my check. I don't even get that one. They stick it on the cab of the truck. That's insane. Goes on, every time I collect money from my roommates, I appreciate the fact that I'm working for myself and I don't have to take crap from morons anymore. Signed, fan of your show. What can you say about something like that, guys? What do you say about something like that? Well, the guy who had posted the Mexican fisherman story, he had something to say about it. He has had a follow-up article, and he made 10 points, 10 takeaways from the fisherman story that he thought were important. I'm going to cover these 10 points because actually some of them are pretty good. Either way, I just don't know how to proceed after talking. This guy's email blew me away, quite honestly. And he wants to come on the show. I'm afraid of what he'll say, quite honestly. I mean, this guy could come up with anything, you know, and that's okay. I might let him come on just for the fun and the entertainment of it. But the bottom line is, what I don't want to do is I don't want to pollute your ideas that having roommates and living on next to nothing is what Lifestyles is about. It really isn't. He took some of the ideas that we espouse and used them to where he wanted to use them, to the level he wanted to use them and utilize them. And there's nothing wrong with that. That's absolutely fine. In fact, I would clap for him and say, hey, congratulations that you are so self-aware. You're so self-aware, you know what you want and that you're happy at the level you're living at. And I would also have a secondary question, which is probably illegitimate question. That is, where is the woman in your life and or male? Where is your spouse in life? And my guess is if he had one, he lost he or she because of the way he lives. I don't know that you can find somebody else who'd be all excited about that quality of lifestyle. But maybe I'm wrong. And I'm reading that into the fact that he didn't bring one up in his stories. So that might be an overreach. But that would be one of my first questions is, where is your emotional satisfaction in your life? You know, part of the reason that I go out with friends is emotional satisfaction. Because people are calling out to us, screaming out to us, begging us to get back to where we had all those touchy-feely moments in our program. And as soon as we can, we're going to bring them back. Why? Because we think that's important.
9: Del Walmsley offers some tips on a better lifestyle.
8: Those who don't know what an accredited investor is, there are deals out there, syndications and private placements that you cannot get into unless you're an accredited investor. Accredited investor means that you, I haven't looked this up in a long time. I think it's you make over $200,000 a year if you're single, $300,000 a year if you're married, have done that the last 2 years and will be able to prove you can do it within the next 12 months, or you're worth $1 million, not counting your personal residence. What is the significance of this? Well, the government entities, SEC and so forth, they signify that if you have that much wealth, then you don't need to be protected by SEC rules. And you can go into the craziest, dumbest deals in the world because you should be smart enough to be able to ascertain whether or not they're a good place to put your money. And how do they come to that conclusion? Because you have money. You make enough money to be smart enough, and or you have enough money to show that you've been smart enough about money in the past, and it's not going to kill you to lose some money in an investment. So hence, you can get into deals that are not protected as strongly by the SEC as deals where other than accredited people can get in. The really weird thing about this is if you're sophisticated, which means you've got the educational background to prove that you know what you're doing, and you can prove that, and you can claim that you can get into these deals as not an accredited investor, but as a sophisticated investor. As a sophisticated investor, you are not accredited, so you can't do what accredited people do, but you can get into some of these deals by being sophisticated. But guess what? By getting in sophisticated, you're giving up all the protections you had by being accredited. And just like being accredited, you're giving up those protections because you're getting into a deal you don't really qualify to get into. And hence, if you lose all your money, it's your fault. We'll take a short break, come back, and finish this thing up.

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3: 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I'm about to come into $1.2 million and I'm considering investing $100,000 in the next 12 deals, staying away from the smaller amounts. 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I told the gentleman, I said, look, with $1.2 million, though, I would consider getting your own deal where you have total control and you can double it in value and you get all the benefits and you don't share them with anybody. He wrote back to me. He said, Del, I'm 81 years old. I don't do anything. I think passive is where I need to be. Well, in that case, then passive is where you need to be if you're 81 years of age. I understand that, and I don't like working either.
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3: 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Today we've been discussing the question of what's it all about? How much wealth do you really need before you're happy? Or will you ever be happy? Can you pick a goal and hit it? And then say, I'm there, I'm done, I'm happy, now I can go spend the rest of my life having a good time? Or is that just not the way it works? For some of us, it's such that the working is what we live for. The grinding is what we live for. Take away the work, and you take away our self-identity. There are a tremendous number of reports out there that men, and I don't know about women, but I've read about men, die very quickly after they stop working. In other words, if they retire at 64, most men die within 2 to 4 years after they stop working because there's nothing to live for anymore. Now, I don't know if it's a corollary that they're quitting working because they're almost ready to die, or if having nothing to do leads to dying. Obviously, having nothing to do is definitely leading to Alzheimer's, because you're not focusing on anything intently anymore. You're not using your brain, and what you don't use, you lose. So there is some reality to that, I think, but I don't really know. And so here I am. Every male in my family except one died by 65, 66 years of age, thinking that I was going to die by 65. And here I am, and I've got all kinds of things wrong with me, and all kinds of things have been done to me. I had all kinds of different operations. I had cancer. I could go on and on and on. Let me put it to you this way. Anything that can go wrong has gone wrong and or is in the process of going wrong. Everything in my blood work that should be high is low, and everything in my blood work that should be low is high. I don't feel that way. I don't psychologically see it that way. So then you ask yourself, well, what is enough? And yet this year I bought 5 more businesses. Now, I have to say, I'm done for the season. I'm done for the year. I cut myself off. I said, you can't buy any more businesses. I've refused you to do that. Now you got to get out there and get your hobbies in line, get your fitness in line, get your travel in line, get out there and touch some people's lives and change some people's lives for them, do some things for other people. Get out there and stop worrying about making more money. That's the type of reality. So I don't have an answer for you, quite honestly. This is one of those things where I don't have an answer, except that you should think about it. I have the answer that I'm as far financially as I need to be, but I also realize the fact that a whole bunch of cash sitting in the bank doing nothing is really useless and a target for somebody else. And the amount of interest they pay right now, cash on hand is worthless. It's almost worthless other than safety net. So I'm going to read to you the guy that published the Mexican fisherman version had another article, parallel article, that said 10 things that this fisherman's story could help you understand. So I'm going to go through these real quick. We only have a couple minutes left. Number one, stories are powerful. A little story inspired change in my life and work, and still makes me think about what matters most. It's also encouraging to me to share personal stories and invite you to your stories. That's what I do every single day here, guys. I'm just sharing little stories with you. I'm a what they call a parable teacher. I teach by stories. Number two, change takes time. Even though I was working to make more and own more, when I found this story, it kept me working on me. When I look at my sales numbers, my eyes would roll over, and these words, I wasn't ready at first, but then I curious, and then I became committed that there is the story working in your life, giving it room, making time for you instead of making time for work is basically what he's saying. I agree with that. It's something you just got to let seep in. That's why I'm starting the seepage right now by doing the show today. Number three, small is beautiful. In the story of the Mexican fisherman, a small boat provided a beautiful life. You don't need an impressive title, a big car, or a big boat, or a big house, or a big business to live a beautiful life and be a beautiful person. I agree with that 100%. Number four, you already have it all. If you have nagging feeling that you could do better, make more, and deserve to upgrade, remember that the secret to having it all is recognizing that you already do have it all. Interesting concept. I've heard that concept before. You know, if you realize you really have everything you need right now, then you don't need more. I'm not talking about people sitting in the street starving. That's a whole different story. But the average person, we've got everything we need. We're 20 pounds, 100 pounds overweight. We eat too much. You know, we party too much. We live in too large a home. We drive too expensive a car. Most of us already are there. Number five, advice is nice, but intuition is better. I agree with that. Number six, time is now. Do you want to enjoy your work and life now, or work your job you hate and endure a stressful life so you might someday find joy 20 or 30 years from now? Boy, that is right on. It's not the money, it's a lifestyle. But if you don't grab that lifestyle now when you're young, I've said this forever. For 30 years I've been on the radio, and here's the answer. I had all my fun I could when I was young because I knew when I got old I wouldn't be physically fit enough to have the kind of fun I had back then. Next one. Put a price on your life. Not even $1 million is worth giving up your life. Number eight, spend time with your friends. Number nine, smarter isn't wiser. Catching more fish and growing the business was very logical advice, but offered little wisdom. Number 10, protect less and share more. The story of the Mexican fisherman is originally told by Henrik Boyle about an encounter between an enterprising tourist and a small fisherman on a European coast, which the tourist suggests are the fisherman can improve his life. He then retold, and readapted in almost every language in the country, in the world. Yes, my friends, this is a story that every language in the world should hear. Every person out there listening to this radio show should hear. Whether you like the gentleman that sent the email and are happy with living on $1,600 a month of passive income, or whether you want to live at a higher level, the basic principle is the same.
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7: You have to stay on point. You have to stay within information. That is the information that creates the result you want. You want ice, you got to stay within the information of ice. You can't go to the information of water. Now, what will happen if you don't stay on point with the information of ice? It will turn into water. Or it might even go one step further and evaporate into thin air. Gone. Gone are the resources of your company because people waste them. Gone are the resources because right now, instead of having one website driver, we have three website drivers. Instead of being hosted by one web hoster, we're hosted by six web hosters because we've got 27,000 different things going on at the same time that nobody can actually identify why they're all going on because somebody wanted this one time. I want to find this out. Okay, sign up for that software. I want to know how this is. Sign up for that. I want to track this. Okay, let's go to the accounting department and let's get them to track this for us. And so they add more accounts and more creativity in the accounting to try to track different things. And pretty soon you've divested everything, so you might as well not even have an accounting system at all because you write a check and go, that check was for that. Now let's track that check and every other check, that every check that was ever written. It's just a mess. Accounting should be simple, effective. It should show you something. And a mumbo jumbo of 10,000 accounts doesn't show you anything.
3: It's not the money. It's the lifestyle. Have a wonderful day. I'll see you tomorrow.
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5: With SRN News, I'm Bob Agnew in Washington. Big day today at the U.S. Supreme Court, as it will be all week, as the justices are prepared to hand down a number of key decisions prior to the summer recess. Today's ruling involved whether or not late-arriving ballots can be counted in the state of Mississippi. The court ruling 5-4 that the state can count those late ballots, providing they arrive within 5 days after election dates. They have to be postmarked on or before election day. Republicans had hoped that tightening the rules could help to ensure election integrity, and fearing that the permission for late ballots makes it easier to cheat on elections. When it comes to health coverage, fewer Americans are opting for Obamacare these days. New federal figures show about 3 million fewer people had Affordable Care Act health insurance plans in February compared with the same time last year. On Wall Street, the Dow Jones Industrial Average up 324 points. This is SRN News.
6: It's truly necessary. It got me back in the game, got me back on my feet, you know, and to the normalcy of my life.
5: And Coach Sanders underwent surgery a year ago to remove a cancerous bladder. The nation celebrating its 250th birthday, but some Americans are not proud.
7: New polling shows that fewer Americans are proud of U.S. achievements. An AP NORC poll finds Americans' pride in the U.S. on several key attributes has dropped since 2017. That includes pride in the nation's military and its political influence around the world. Much of the declining positivity comes from Democrats. Polling suggests they've become increasingly disenchanted with the United States in the years since President Donald Trump was first elected. Despite the drops in pride, most adults living in the U.S. say being an American is extremely or very important to their identity. Hiya Pinjwani, Washington.
8: Now the O'Reilly Update brings you something you might not know. From Microsoft to Google, 9 major corporations are now competing to develop the latest self-learning software. While some hail artificial intelligence, AI, as the biggest scientific breakthrough in a generation, others believe it will bring the end of humanity. That would not be good. Here's where AI will be in the next 15 years. The machines will run our daily lives. Artificial intelligence will replace secretaries, personal assistants, telephone operators, translators. All cars will be self-driving by the year 2035. AI will also take over the medical industry. Companies like Pfizer are now deploying software to develop

0: CNN, the Associated Press, Reuters now use AI to create content. Current technology can produce breaking news segments from research to publication in less than 90 seconds, but that doesn't mean what they're producing is actually accurate. AI will also help fight America's next war. The Pentagon is already using software to fly drones, predict enemy movements, even pilot unmanned planes and boats in military conflicts. Finally, entertainment and business sophisticated algorithms are replacing musicians, artists, writers, poets, and here's something else you might not know. AI will never replace me. Not going to happen. We are unique. However, some programmers predict AI will bring about our extinction, and I guess that would include me. A writer for Science Magazine recently asked an artificial intelligence platform called Chaos GPT to appraise the human race. Said the machine, quote, humans are among the most destructive and disgusting creatures on Earth. No doubt we must eliminate them before they cause more harm to the planet. Back in a moment. Most people already know the medications they want, they need. 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
5: 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My name is Al Gordon, and as always, we're working on your financial freedom. And I'll tell you, I've been doing that this week. Well, yeah, I actually have been working on your financial freedom, but I've been working on my financial freedom too. Because what I'm doing is I'm doing the thing

0: things that Lifestyles Unlimited taught me to do. And it's not something new. It's not something that I'm not aware of. It's not something that's impossible to accomplish. It's actually pretty easy. And here's why. I've been educated. I have. I've been enlightened. I understand how to work on my financial freedom. And you believe you do too. But your version of financial freedom and my version of financial freedom are completely different. They are. They're completely different. See, my plan that I'm working on involves me buying assets that generate income streams for me. Your plan doesn't do that. My plan allows me to buy assets that effectively pays me six different ways if I'm in the multifamily space. And that's really the space I'm operating in right now, is the multifamily space. Your plan doesn't do that. So what's the difference? Well, what I'm doing for financial freedom involves real estate investing. What you're doing for financial freedom probably does not. Now, I realize there are some of you out there that are real estate investors, and you tune into the show, and you're kind of in a conundrum, right? Because we talk about rates of return and different things on this show that don't necessarily equate to what you're getting in your reality. So you might think we're doing something illegal, but we're not. We're educated. 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You really do have to rethink what you're doing. And a great way to do that is to check out Lifestyles Unlimited. 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Most companies are gone after like 5, maybe 10 years, right? Lifestyles Unlimited has been around for 35 years doing exactly what it has been doing and doing it correctly. Growing its membership over time and helping people understand that there is a better way to retirement, to financial freedom, to whatever you're trying to accomplish in life. 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We can help you with that goal. We can show you how to get that done. And the best way to get that done is to start investing in real estate assets. But there is a fundamental problem. 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You really don't know how to do it. And I'm also talking to you that own real estate assets. You potentially have a part of the solution, but you may not have 100% of the solution. Lifestyles Unlimited's got the solution. It will teach you how to invest correctly in single-family assets. It will teach you how to correctly invest in multifamily assets. Those are the two modalities that we invest in, because what we've determined over time is that those modalities are best suited to give us the types of returns that we're looking for. In addition to that, when done correctly, those forms of investing pay you cash flow. Now, what is that? What is this cash flow that I'm talking about? Cash flow is just that. It is an income stream. When your investment creates cash flow, you create additional income that goes into your household. It's as simple as that. It's really that simple. Additional income that comes into your household. And you might be thinking, well, how much time do I have to work for that additional income? And you'd be surprised at how little time is involved. There's very little time. And as far as getting the asset up and running, that's really where most of your time is going to be. And then once you have it up and running and you have it operating correctly, all that time just comes right back to you. Not that you spent a ton of it, but all that time becomes yours again. So the time is yours. And you can use that time to focus on buying your next real estate asset. Because I'm here to tell you, you won't retire yourself on one single asset unless you buy a really big multifamily apartment community. Then it's very possible. In the next segment, I'm going to talk to you about the three things every deal comes down to. Stick around.
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1: 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Hi, I'm Jeff Davis. Over the years, I've hosted Just a Thought, something that came about when my friend Paul Harvey passed away in 2009. And I'll continue those commentaries, but now I have a new project. In fact, it's called the Musicode Project. You see, I've been writing poetry and songs since I was 14. With artificial intelligence, I can create music in a way that would normally be out of reach for someone like me. 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We've just released a new song by Meridian Highway called We Are Americans. It's available on all streamers.

0: I wrote We Are Americans as a tribute to the American people, which is our true strength. And just in time to celebrate our 250th anniversary this year on July 4th. There will be new music released each week, so I hope you'll join us. And happy birthday, America.
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4: 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What does that mean? The real deal. I mean, isn't the deal that is set in front of you real enough? Well, maybe. Maybe it is. And maybe it's not. What do you see through the smoke and mirrors? What is the seller's story? What are they trying to convince you of? What you've got to do is you've got to strip away the seller's story. You do. You've got to take a step back and realize that when you're looking to buy an investment asset, there may be a marketing campaign associated with that asset. Now, keep in mind, when somebody is looking to sell a piece of real estate, they're looking to get the best price that they can get for the asset. And they're willing to do, well, a lot of things, some ethical, some unethical, to get you to believe a certain story. So what you have to do is you have to be able to strip the story away. You have to be able to look at what's actually there. You have to be able to look at the asset, understand its condition. Understand the costs associated with operating and remediating that asset. Understand that there are real risks associated with buying the asset that could do you some harm if you don't know what you're doing. Now, most deals look different once you see them through the lens of a Lifestyles Unlimited member. I'm just telling you, that's the way it is. Now, I'm constantly reviewing assets to buy. I do it for this radio show. I do it for my own personal investing acumen. And I'm currently looking at a multifamily asset right now that I'm interested in buying. And of course that asset comes with the seller's story about how great it is, how wonderful it is, what a great location it is, what a great piece of property it is. How wonderful the residents are. There's a lot of hype in the marketing that is associated with the asset. And I've got to look past the hype. See, what I'm doing is I'm looking at the asset from an intellectual standpoint. I'm eliminating the emotion and I'm focusing on the intellectual component only. And when I can eliminate the emotion, I get a better look at the asset itself. So evaluating the real deal is very, very important. Understanding the location, understanding comparable assets, understanding the marketplace, understanding a lot of things makes this process a lot easier. And when you're a Lifestyles Unlimited member, you get the benefit of hanging out with other Lifestyles Unlimited members. You can actually talk to another Lifestyles Unlimited member about a deal you're working on. I'm actually doing that right now. Not with you right here. No, that's not what I'm doing. But I'm actually talking with another Lifestyles Unlimited member about a deal that I'm working on. And I'm not at liberty to discuss that deal with you because, number one, it would be illegal. Number two, it would be unethical. And number three, I really don't even have the deal together. I'm just kind of looking to see if the numbers are going to work. So who's this other Lifestyles Unlimited member that I'm talking to about this deal? One of them is my mentor, who also happens to be a Lifestyles Unlimited member. He's owned a lot more property than I have in the multifamily space. And he's done it specifically the way I'm trying to do it as a lead investor within the Lifestyles Unlimited community. So he has a lot of insight, a lot of experience, a lot of great knowledge that he can share with me. And I garner it. I'm in constant contact with him about this particular asset that I'm looking at. Who else am I talking to that's a Lifestyles Unlimited member? There's my key principal, the person that's going to come alongside me and assist me with my financial readiness to be able to acquire the property. What does that mean, my financial readiness? That means I have a certain net worth. The asset that I'm trying to buy has a higher net worth than mine. In other words, a higher value than what my personal net worth is. So in order to make the lenders comfortable and myself comfortable, I bring in somebody called a key principal. Somebody with a higher net worth than mine, who can either flat out just replace my net worth, or somebody who can come in and augment my net worth. Now, my key principal could go either way. He could augment or he could replace. His net worth is that high. And I talked to him about the potential investment because, well, he and I are kind of engaged at the hip. And that's a relationship that we created through the Lifestyles Unlimited community. It's actually a relationship that was created when I first became a member, although I did not know it was going to mature into that kind of relationship. But it did. It totally did. Now, there's another member that I'm talking to who happens to be a part of the Lifestyles Realty team. She's part of the Lifestyles Realty team, and she's a member of Lifestyles Unlimited, and she owns multifamily investment assets in the area where I'm looking at. So it's very beneficial to have her insight on the asset. So I'm getting great feedback, great expertise, great care from the people that are tightest in my circle right now. Because what I ultimately want to do is I want to be able to evaluate the real deal. I want to understand the nuances of the deal. I want to figure out whether it's going to be profitable, not only for me, but for other members who might invest with me. And that is very important to me. And if the deal just doesn't work, then the deal just doesn't work. But I'm getting a little ahead of myself. Because in the next segment, we're going to talk about that. We're going to talk about when to walk, when to stay. And you don't know which is which, do you? Well, that's all right, because neither did I. But you will when you become a Lifestyles Unlimited member. 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
10: With SRN News, I'm Bob Agnew in Washington. The U.S. Supreme Court has released a number of decisions in court cases prior to the summer recess. One of them involves mail-in ballots in the state of Mississippi. The court ruling 5-4 today that the state can count those late ballots that arrive after Election Day. The high court ruling the ballots must be postmarked on or before Election Day and can show up no later than 5 business days after Election Day. Republicans had been pushing for tighter restrictions to ensure election integrity. They feared the permission for the late ballots makes it easier for people to cheat. When it comes to health coverage, fewer Americans opting for Obamacare these days. New federal figures show about 3 million fewer people had Affordable Care Act health insurance plans in the month of February. It was a booming session on Wall Street amid all the hope for an end to the war with Iran. The Dow was up by 306 points. The closing bell, the NASDAQ up 522. This is SRN News.
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4: 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We are. We're doing it. You don't think so? Well, I know we are. I know we are, because what we're doing is we're telling you things that nobody else is telling you. We're sharing with you information from our world of investing that could be a benefit to you. Now, there's only one way for you to find out whether or not this is going to work for you, and that's for you to check it out. You do. You need to check it out. 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They're there. There's also a lot of educational content there for you to check out. 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It's there. 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Now, for those of you that don't like doing the website thing, I understand that. 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You'd rather pick up the phone and you'd like to call and talk to a live person. Well, we can assist you with that too. 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They do. They step up. They're like, hey, what can I do to help out Lifestyles Unlimited? 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And a lot of them show up in a place called Member Services. 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Do your homework. Do your homework. Speaking of doing your homework, that's what we're going to get into right now. But I want to clarify one thing with you that I'm not 100% sure that I made it absolutely crystal clear to you earlier in the show. And it's very important that I do this. Number one, I want to share with you that I am not currently engaged in the acquisition or syndication of any real property. I am currently in the look and evaluate mode. And that's a very distinct differentiation that needs to be made. And it's one of the things you'll learn when you become a Lifestyles Unlimited member. And if you decide you want to get involved with multifamily investments, you want to get involved with maybe syndication or being a limited partner in those syndications, or, you know, maybe you just want to be an independent rental operator, own your own multifamily and not have anybody else a part of it, that's permissible too. But what I want to share is that we do things the right way at Lifestyles Unlimited. And I don't want there to be any shadow of a doubt that I'm not doing things the right way, because I strive to. All right, let me get back to what we're here for. We're here to determine honest cash flow projections. That's what we do. So when I'm looking at a deal, when I'm evaluating a deal, now, I call it a deal. I mean, technically, I guess it's not a deal until it's a deal, right? But maybe the word is opportunity, because there is somebody out there that wants to sell a piece of real estate, and they have marketed that piece of real estate the best way they know how. They've hired a broker, and that broker has put together a real shiny prospectus, and they sent it out to the world. And a lot of people looked at it and went, yeah, that's not what I'm looking for. And they passed on it. And then it got to me and I went, yeah, that is kind of what I'm looking for. The first thing that I'm going to do is I'm going to make sure the numbers work on paper. Because if they don't work on paper, they're not going to work in the real world. So what I've been taught to do is to build a projection that accounts for vacancy, maintenance, management taxes, insurance, capital reserves, and not the optimistic version, the realistic version. That's what I do. I take a very conservative approach to what I'm doing. I'm ultimately buying an income stream with equity components to it, and I want to make money with the asset. I have a certain timeline I want to hold the asset for. There's a certain rate of return that I'd like to get cash on cash wise. There's a certain equity gain I would like to accomplish within a certain time frame. I want to set the property up for a potential sale. And if not a sale, a cash out refinance. And I want to take a look at all those different options. Now, I'm going to ask the seller for a T12 and a rent roll, because what those documents do is they give me a snapshot of the health of the property. It gives me real-time information on the income reported on that property, as well as the expenses. Now, the expenses are the current owner's expenses, and I can use them as a guide to develop my own expenses. But the income is what the income is, because the income is linked to lease contracts that state what the rents will be, when they're due. So I have an understanding of how the asset is performed. And I can start stripping away the seller's story. Because whereas the seller may say, well, you know, this is a great property. Everybody pays on time. Nobody's ever late. As a matter of fact, they pay an extra $5 a month because they just love living here. And that's not true. None of that is true. So the T12 gives me a snapshot of what the last year's worth of income and expenses are on the asset. So I can determine the health of the asset. The rent roll gives me an idea of what units are coming up for turns. In other words, which leases are coming due and when are they coming due? And that gives me more information about the asset. Gives me an idea as to what I could potentially do with the property. There's something else that I generate. I do a rent market survey. I take a look at what competitive assets to the particular asset that I'm looking for are doing. What are they getting for rents? Are they making any concessions? What is my competition doing? Because that also gives me the health of the market. It gives me an understanding as to whether or not the rents that the seller is receiving are competitive in the marketplace or not. Maybe they're too high. Maybe they're just right. Maybe they're too low. The rent survey can help me understand all of that. So these are some of the things that I do to create the cash flow projection, because I want to make sure that when I'm buying the asset, I know exactly what I'm buying. Because I'm going to have to live with it if I go forward. In the next segment, we're going to talk about debt and leverage. Stick around.
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4: Welcome back to the show. So you want to get into it? You want to talk about debt and leverage? You don't like debt and leverage, right? Yeah, because you understand that debt is bad, right? Debt is evil. You've listened to Dave Ramsey, and he tells you debt is bad. Do not have debt. He'll tell you don't even have it on real estate. But I'm going to disagree with him there, because there's two kinds of debt. There's good debt and there's bad debt. When you have bad debt, you have consumer debt. You have credit card debt. You have car loans. You have things like that, things that you buy and you pay over time for, and you pay the principal, and in exchange for paying it over time, you pay some interest on top of it. And what Dave Ramsey will tell you is you're throwing your money away. And I think he's right. I do think Dave Ramsey's right with that. But when it comes to good debt, and this is where Dave Ramsey and Lifestyles Unlimited part ways, because we believe in something called good debt. Debt that is effectively leveraging a real estate asset. Debt that is bringing in 70, 75%, maybe even 80% of the money you need in order to seize control of the asset. See, debt can be a very good thing, because with debt, you don't need as much cash to do the art of real estate investing. Pretty cool, right? Now, debt can help you build wealth, or it can just flat out wipe you out. I think I just kind of stated that, didn't I? Well, I think it's worth repeating. Education helps you understand the difference between the two. It's really as simple as that. And that's what Lifestyles Unlimited does. They're in the business of educating you on how to do this real estate investing stuff so that you do it the correct way and not the ineffective way, which could be very damaging. You need to understand the difference between the different kinds of debt before you sign anything. You do. You really have to understand the leverage. You have to understand hard money. You have to understand bridge loans. You have to understand conventional financing. Now, those may seem like a bridge too far to you right now, but they're actually things that are very easy to understand, especially when you have a Lifestyles Unlimited member explain them to you, kind of like me, or your instructor when you become a Lifestyles Unlimited member and you go through the Investor Skills Intensive, which is the 16-hour course that all of us take. And yeah, there's no testing out. You've got to go, because that's the fundamentals. That's where you learn everything, where everything else in Lifestyles Unlimited is built upon it. So very important you do that. The Investor Skills Intensive teaches you how to evaluate leverage so that you know when it works in your favor and when it doesn't. Now, case in point, I'm going to show you something. This is probably the worst thing to do on a podcast, or definitely the worst thing to do on a radio show, because there's no video on the radio show. But on the podcast, there is some video. So I'm going to hold this up, and I'm going to hold it up in front of one of the cameras. And what you see is a bunch of mice type, right? Yeah, let's just call it mice type and just call it what it is. And you couldn't make heads or tails out of any of that stuff, right? And if you're on the radio, you definitely could not make heads or tails out of any of that, right? Because you couldn't see it. But here's what I'm looking at. I'm looking at two debt quotes for that property that I'm trying to consider whether or not I want to even entertain making a letter of intent on. See, I may kill this deal before I even get to the LOI stage. Does that make sense? So I'm still in evaluation stage. And one of the things that I did is I went to one of my lenders that's on my team that, by the way, the relationship was made by Lifestyles Unlimited, because this lender is a part of the Lifestyles Unlimited vendor community. And I said, look, I'm trying to do this deal. It's not going to qualify for agency debt, but it is going to qualify for bank or other type of financing. Can you go out there and shop what's out there? And they came back and they presented me bank lending debt opportunities. And they gave me a second quote, which was from a credit union. And what I'm looking at are two completely different offers for money. The credit union's offer is superior to the bank's offer. It's superior in a couple ways. Number one, the interest rate is better. Number two, the term is better. The amortization schedule is better. There's no prepayment penalty, whereas the bank comes with a prepayment penalty. And the credit union is willing to go a little bit more on the loan value than the bank's willing to do. The bank is willing to do a 68% loan to value. The credit union's willing to entertain 70. So what does that mean? I mean, I've just started shopping. I like the credit union's terms. And I might find out whether there are other lending entities out there that could do better. But based on the information that my lender provided me, I can go back and revisit my cash flow projections. I can take a look at how the different types of financing impact the returns on investment that I intend to receive on this asset. And it's very important to take a look at how the debt impacts your investment. Some debt impacts in a very favorable way. Some debt does not. So you have to educate yourself on what is good, what is bad. And just because we're classifying all real estate debt as good debt, it's not all really good. Some of it is better than others. The debt quote that my lender teammate provided me, well, the two debt quotes, of the two, the credit union's the better option. And they went out and shopped that for me. They did. This just wasn't rate information they had sitting around on their desks waiting for Al to call them up. Hey, man, I need a debt quote. Oh, good, I got one sitting on my desk. No, they took the information on the deal. They take it very seriously. They underwrite it very seriously. They took a look at my underwriting because they want to understand that I'm taking it very seriously. And then they go out and they find the best debt quotes that they can find for the type of asset that I'm trying to purchase. So the credit union's winning right now. I'm just wondering if I have to become a member of that credit union in order to utilize their services, which I'm totally willing to do. See, having the right people on your team is a force multiplier. It is a force multiplier. That's an Army term, by the way. Why is that important? Because I don't know everything about everything. I don't even pretend to know everything about everything. I rely on the people on my team to help me generate the best information I can generate so that I can make the best decisions that I can make. 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
22: News this hour from Town Hall. I'm Keith Peters in Washington. From the Midwest to the East Coast, it's promising to be a very hot week. National Weather Service meteorologist Scott Klebauer says extreme heat will impact parts of the United States this holiday week.
23: Especially by Wednesday, we'll start seeing it really impact areas of like the Ohio Valley, through the Mid-Atlantic and into the Northeast. And it looks like the main, like the primary time frame for like the most extreme heat will be on Thursday and Friday, both. We're looking at Thursday probably being the period where we see the most potential for record highs.
22: Klebauer says one of the center's biggest recommendations is to stay hydrated and have access to shady areas and air conditioning. The Supreme Court has issued a ruling on one of the most consequential election law cases in years. More on this from correspondent Bernie Bennett.
24: In the 5-4 majority opinion, the sharply divided court ruled that the federal election day statutes do not preempt a Mississippi law that allows mail-in ballots to be counted after the election day. The Mississippi law allows mail-in ballots, as long as they're postmarked by and received within 5 days of election day. An allowance, the court said in its Monday opinion, is within the rights afforded to states by the Constitution. The Supreme Court heard oral arguments in March. They have five more majority cases to rule on this week, including birthright citizenship. Bernie Bennett, Washington.
22: The Supreme Court says Federal Reserve Governor Lisa Cook can remain in her job for now, a rebuke to President Trump's bid to wrest control of the nation's central bank. At the same time, the justices Monday dramatically expanded presidential power, upholding the Republican president's firing of the heads of other independent federal agencies. On Wall Street, the Dow by 306 points, the Nasdaq rose 522, the S&P advanced 86. More at townhall.com.
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7: 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An investigation underway after a fatal officer-involved shooting at the Mission Trail at El Camino Real apartment complex in San Marcos, one person dead. In San Antonio, an explosion caused significant damage at a church rectory. St. Margaret Mary's Catholic Church's priest had just left the residence when the explosion occurred in the 4,000 block of Meadow Ridge. A child is dead or drowning at Bernie City Lake. It's the second

0: is Plan Moonbase. That is getting underway on the city's west side. John Loretta, 9:30 a.m., The Answer.
1: Ken Power Sports presents the Sports Answer on 9:30 a.m., The Answer. Major League Baseball, the Texas Rangers are in Cleveland tonight facing the Guardians for a three-game series. The Rangers have won four straight, sweeping the Blue Jays in Toronto. Sunday they won 3-2, Jock Peterson with a home run. Tyler Alexander will start tonight for the Rangers against Parker Messick. Houston Astros hosting the Minnesota Twins tonight. Houston has won 9 of their last 12. They took 3 of 4 from the Detroit Tigers over the weekend, winning 7-5 in 10 innings Sunday. Christian Walker with a 3-run home run. Tonight the Astros will start Peter Lambert, the Twins going with Zebby Matthews. World Cup, the United States facing Bosnia-Herzegovina on Wednesday night at Levi's Stadium in Santa Clara. The round of 32, the single elimination portion of the tournament, the United States went 2-1 in group play. The winner will face either Belgium or Senegal. Ken Power Sports, your one-stop shop for ATVs, UTVs, motorcycles, and more. 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I'm Tony DeZiri on 9:30 a.m. The Answer.
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0: With SRN News, I'm Keith Peters in Washington. The Supreme Court says Federal Reserve Governor Lisa Cook can remain in her job for now, a rebuke to President Trump's bid to wrest control of the nation's central bank. At the same time, the justices Monday dramatically expanded presidential power, upholding the Republican president's firings of the heads of other independent federal agencies. The United States and Iran have separately announced they are sending delegations to Qatar this week, though Tehran insists it has not agreed to meet with the U.S. at any level. The announcements Monday came after weekend attacks in the Persian Gulf challenged efforts to negotiate an end to the war. On Wall Street, the Dow by 306 points. The Nasdaq rose 522, with the S&P 500 advancing by 86. More details at SRNNews.com.
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1: The Supreme Court delivered a devastating blow to election integrity. Justice Amy Coney Barrett and Chief Justice John Roberts siding with liberal justices. The 5-4 decision that mail-in ballots received after Election Day could still be counted. Justice Sam Alito said that confidence in election results could be seriously undermined. Well, the court's ruling yet another reason why the Senate must pass the Save America Act, but I doubt that's going to happen. Republican senators loathe President Trump. Their hatred of him is so great they would rather put the integrity of future elections at stake then give him a victory. And that's what happens when you elect Republicans in name only to the Senate. And that's what happens when you nominate fake constitutionalists to the highest court in the land. My new book is available to pre-order online, The Golden Age, How Trump Saved America. 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
2: America, a couple minutes left with Eric Metaxas as we get ready for the fourth. His brand new book is Revolution. It's in bookstores everywhere. It's at Amazon. It's at Barnes and Noble. Henry Knox, Eric, you wrote about him a lot in Revolution. Did you know about him going in? I mean, he's a giant man. He's as big as the cannons he pulled down from Saratoga.
3: Yes. Yeah, he's basically 300 pounds. He's huge. But I got to say, this is funny. I tell this in the acknowledgments, if you read to the last pages of the book. When I was in fifth grade at Beaver Brook Elementary School here in Danbury, Connecticut, where I am now, I had American history. And our teacher, every day after recess, we'd go in, and it was Mr. Robert McDevitt. And he would tell us about the American Revolution. And he was so great at doing that job, so faithful and so wonderful, that he planted seeds that never left me. I was haunted in a way, even if I wasn't, I never thought I'd write a book on the Revolution, Hugh. But when I thought I would do it, I was kind of haunted by Mr. McDevitt would always talk about Henry Knox getting the cannon from Taroga, and he would mention this, and something in me lit up, like, I got to tell the story of Henry Knox. It is one of the epic stories in history. I said I have to write a chapter to give all the details because it's unbelievable. It's like Hannibal crossing the Alps on elephants. You can't believe this was done. It's one of the greatest things ever done, and it was a 25-year-old man named Henry Knox, and it's almost, it really is almost unbelievable that he pulled it off. I mean, this is carrying 120,000 pounds of cannon, some of them weighing 5,000 pounds apiece, over the Berkshire Mountains in the middle of winter on trails with oxen and sleds. It's just one of the craziest stories, and every single American needs to know this heroic story, because as you said, if he had not succeeded in this wild adventure, we would have not had the cannon in Boston. We would have not chased the British out of Boston. Who knows what would have happened? So all of history hangs on the personality and the courage and the persistence and the character of a man named Henry Knox. So we need to celebrate him. He's one of many, but we need to know who these men were.
2: And he was a bookseller in Boston when the Times called on him. You must have seen that story again and again. A final word, Eric, on Revolution. Are you going to continue on in American history? Are you going to go back to theology or biography? What's the next Metaxas project?
3: Honestly, Hugh, I have no idea. I mean, I have a number of things that I've always wanted to do, and I'm normally doing some of them all at one time. You know, I have a podcast. I've got all kinds of stuff going on. We're turning some of my books into streaming TV series for people who don't read. But this Revolution book captured me in such a way that I think at least for the next year or two, I'm going to be traveling the country talking about the American Revolution. It's just, it is such an epic tale of tales. Every single American needs to know it, and I don't say that lightly.
2: Oh, the bicentennial just begins on Saturday. It doesn't end then. Revolution is Eric's new book, Revolution by Eric Metaxas. Thank you for joining me, Eric. And thank you, Adam. Thank you, Harley. Thank you, General Easterman. We'll see you all tomorrow on the next Hugh Hewitt Show.
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8: News this hour from Town Hall. I'm Keith Peters in Washington. The Supreme Court releasing decisions on court cases prior to the summer recess. Correspondent Laura Winters on the results of a case involving the Fed.
9: On this ruling, a defeat for President Trump as the High Court rejects his attempt to fire a member of the Federal Reserve Board. She's faced accusations of mortgage fraud. The justices ruling Lisa Cook should first be able to respond to the allegations, which she denies, before she's let go. Chief Justice Roberts writing the president cannot remove a member of the Fed at any time for any reason without any notice. It was a 5-4 decision with conservative Brett Kavanaugh joining Roberts and the court's three liberal justices. Laura Winters reporting.
8: A heat wave will blast the eastern part of the U.S. this week.
10: Temperatures rising ahead of the July 4th holiday will feel hotter because of the high humidity with it. So says the National Weather Service. Officials also say several days of high temperatures will settle in across the lower Great Lakes and the Mid-Atlantic. In addition, high temps will reach the Mississippi and Ohio River valleys.
8: That's correspondent Andrew Stewart. Temperatures will reach well into the 90s and low 100s. Forecasters urge people to stay hydrated and in air-conditioned places if possible. The death toll from Venezuela's devastating back-to-back earthquakes now stands at more than 1,700 people. 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
12: 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San Antonio hosting blood drives across the city, aiming to collect 250 donations in honor of America's 250th anniversary. Donors will receive a $10 barbecue coupon, a commemorative t-shirt, and a chance to win a $250 Visa gift card. An explosion at a church rectory in San Antonio has caused significant damage. It happened in the 4000 block of Meadow Ridge at the St. Margaret Mary Catholic Church rectory. A fatal officer-involved shooting at the Mission Trail at El Camino Real apartment complex in San Marcos. A child is dead after a drowning at Bernie City Lake. It's the second drowning at the lake so far this summer. John Loretta, 9:30 a.m., The Answer.
13: 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Tyler Alexander getting the start for the Texas Rangers tonight there in Cleveland as they take on the Guardians for a three-game series. Texas has won four straight. They swept the Blue Jays in Toronto over the weekend, winning Sunday 3-3.

0: Taking 3 of 4 from Detroit over the weekend. They beat the Tigers Sunday in 10 innings, 7-5. Christian Walker, a 3-run home run. Minnesota countering tonight with Zebby Matthews. In golf, Victor Hovland beat Scottie Scheffler Monday morning at the Travelers Championship at TPC River Highlands, birdieing the first playoff hole. Both golfers finishing the tournament at 21 under par was his first win of the year. 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I'm Tony DeZero. On 9:30 a.m. The Answer.
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5: 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Welcome to the program. 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
10: 888-971-SAGE, 888-971-7243. I am Larry Elder. We continue to discuss the Mamdani effect on the Democratic Party and on the nation. We're also going to talk about the end game of the rulers of Iran. Supreme Court gave Trump a victory on firing deep state government officials, but rules against him on mail-in voting. He was asked about the rulings today in the White House. He said, well, I guess I have to abide by these rulings. Kind of a different attitude than Joe Biden when the Supreme Court ruled against him in his student debt forgiveness program. Remember that? And he bragged that he figured out a way of going around the Supreme Court. Was he a tyrant? Number 50?
11: And despite the Supreme Court and our Republican friends trying to block us, they haven't stopped me from pursuing an alternative path to relieve the crushing burden of student debt.
10: And despite what the Supreme Court said, they haven't stopped me from relieving the crushing burden of student debt and making those who didn't incur student debt pay for it. I'm sure Fred would be proud. Let's get back to Mr. Mamdani. This is the senator from Georgia, Raphael Warnock, pressed on Democrat socialists. Abolishing the police. Getting rid of ICE. How do you feel about that, Senator Raphael Warnock, number 37?
12: Concerns of ordinary people.
13: So I hear what you're saying. There is an interesting dynamic playing out in the Democratic Party, however, when it comes to the DSA and black voters. On the one hand, Congresswoman-elect, presumably Chevalier, narrowly won black voters in New York, like 48% to 46%. On the other hand, a lot of these positions of the DSA advocate for things that black voters in general don't support, like no borders, no police, no prisons. And then I want you to take a look at what happened on election night on Tuesday, according to this viral video reported on by New York Magazine, among others. Take a listen, and we'll talk on the other end of it. So that's a bar full of largely white DSA activists chanting "You're next" as they watch an interview on the TV in this bar with Hakeem Jeffries, the potential first ever black speaker of the House. What's your take on that?
12: You know, as I said, we have robust and rambunctious arguments about the direction of our party, but the focus is on the concerns of ordinary people. Look, I don't believe in abolishing the police. You can't have security without police. You don't have a country without borders. But this debate will go on. Black Americans are not a monolith. They will respond as they are hearing candidates center their concerns. I think part of the problem with politics, quite frankly, in our country, is that we've made the politics about the politicians. Which candidate is in, who's out, who's up.

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